I'm Joe the Oldies Guy, and welcome to the Top Oldies of the Week, featuring top groups of the doo-wop era, starting with the Flamingos. And from 1959, I Only Have Eyes for You. Then Solly McElroy leads the Flamingos with Golden Teardrops, and we'll finish that set with Lovers Never Say Goodbye.

And here's the fabulous Five Keys. On Aladdin Records, With a Broken Heart. On Capitol Records, Close Your Eyes. And we'll finish on King Records with You Broke the Only Heart.

Our next selections is by the Drifters. And the three popular songs that I picked was On Broadway, Your Promise to Be Mine, and Fools Fall in Love.

And now it's Earl Carroll leading the Cadillacs with Gloria, Speedo, and we'll finish that set with You Are.

0: The mind's eye sees a unique and personal picture. 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
1: Okay, boys and girls, how many Mark Twain fans do we have among us? Quite a few, I'll wager. Well, this week, it's a treat for you, courtesy of that long-running 1970s show that brought back radio drama. By now, you know full well I'm talking about the CBS Radio Mystery Theater. It adapted dozens of stories from classic authors over its 9 years on the air. Let's get right into it, shall we? From January 9th, 1976, from a story by Mr. Samuel Clemens, it's The Man Who Corrupted Hadleyburg.
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0: Come in. Welcome. I'm E.G. Marshall. Didn't Sophocles say, "The gods hate utterly the bray of bragging tongues"? And haven't we also been taught that pride goeth before destruction? Certainly, the prophets and the sages and the poets have had enough to say about the besetting sin of pride. Why, then, is pride so prevalent? The subject intrigued Mark Twain so deeply that he created one of the deadliest stories about pride ever written.
1: Do you realize, Edward, it's $40,000?
2: But it's not ours.
1: Well, no one can prove that.
2: Mary, it's wrong. I never took anything in my life that wasn't mine.
1: Neither did I. Maybe that's our trouble.
2: But we still have our good name.
1: And our debts.
2: How can we possibly steal?
1: It's very simple, Edward. Hide the money and use it when we want to.
2: No, it can't be that easy.
1: It is, Edward. It is.
0: Our mystery drama, The Man That Corrupted Hadleyburg, was adapted from the Mark Twain classic especially for the Mystery Theater by Sam Dan and stars Fred Gwynne. I'll be back shortly with Act One.

0: grace. How did it happen? May I introduce you to Jack Halliday?
1: I knew it would happen one day, and I said so, but nobody listened to me. After all, I was only the editor of the Hadleyburg Gazette, and it was a paper that lost money. So what did I know about anything? Anyhow, putting the story together, here's what happened. One night, old man Richards, who works at the bank, he's one of the 19. I'll tell you who they are later. If I have to stop to explain everything at the beginning, I'll never get started. Well, old man Richards and his wife Mary are having supper.
2: Edward, I know you're tired, dear, but you must have your supper.
3: I'm not hungry. I'm so clear worn out. You know, Mary, it's hard to be poor at our time of life. Grinding away at a salary, another man's slave.
2: Oh, but Edward, we have our good name.
3: Yes. Yes. And that's everything. Don't mind my talk. It's just a moment's irritation. It doesn't mean anything. Who's that?
2: Someone's at the door.
3: Who would knock at this hour?
2: You sit, Edward, and finish your supper. I'll see who it is.
3: Who is it, Mary, dear?
2: What? That's strange. There's no one here.
3: But we distinctly heard someone knock.
2: Edward.
3: What is it?
2: Come here, quickly. Edward, look.
3: Look at what?
2: On the doorstep, this bundle.
3: It's a sack.
2: Oh, what does it mean?
3: It means someone left a sack on our doorstep.
4: Yes, but what, for what reason?
5: Well, let's bring it inside and find out. Here, let me. Oh, Mary, I can't lift it.
4: Oh, well, now what do you suppose can be in it?
5: There's a piece of paper attached to it. Here, let me put on my spectacles.
4: Oh, Edward, what does it say?
3: It says, to be published or the right man to be sought out by private inquiry, either will answer. This sack contains gold coin weighing 160 pounds and 4 ounces.
2: Edward!
3: Help me. Help me drag it inside.
2: Oh, mercy on us.
3: Quickly! Shut the door, Mary. Lock it.
2: Oh, my. Oh, Edward. What do you suppose?
3: The paper. The paper. There's more written on it.
2: Oh?
3: I was a gambler. A ruined gambler.
2: Oh.
3: I arrived at Hadleyburg late at night, starving and in rags. I begged for help, and I luckily begged of the right man. He gave me $20. He also gave me life and hope. I return to the gambling table.
2: Oh, Edward, who would have given a stranger $20?
3: I became rich, and I remembered a remark he made. It gave me the inspiration to reform, and I have. I don't know who that man was, but I want him found, and I want him to have the money in this sack.
2: Oh, Edward, can you imagine how much money there is in there?
3: I would find him myself, but I cannot remain here, but this is an honest, incorruptible town, and I can trust you folks to help me.
2: But how can we help?
3: The man can be identified by the remark he made to me when he gave me the $20.
2: Oh?
3: Please publish or reveal what I have told you so far to anyone who you think might be the right man. If he says, yes, I was that man, and the remark I made was such and such, open the sack, and inside you will find a sealed envelope with the remark. If he has made the correct statement, give him the gold.
2: Oh, can you imagine, Edward? All that gold.
3: You may publish what I have revealed to you in your local paper and add the following instructions. 30 days from now, let the candidate appear at the town hall and hand his remark in a sealed envelope to the Reverend Mr. Burgess, and have the Reverend Mr. Burgess destroy the seals, open the sack, and verify the remark.
2: Someone in this town befriended a stranger, gave him $20, and now
3: that man who set his bread afloat upon the waters shall become rich.
2: Oh, Edward, was it?
3: Was I that man? Was I that benefactor?
2: Yes.
3: No, Mary, no.

0: Well, just as well. We could never accept that gold anyway. It was gambler's money.
1: We must make the inquiry public. All the other towns will be sick with envy, because no stranger would ever trust such a thing to any other town but Hadleyburg. Let me run over and tell Jack Halliday.
2: I didn't believe him till I came running back to the house with him. And there was the sack, and there was the letter, just as you've already heard it. Well, you remember I said Edward Richards was one of the 19? Sure. There are 19 leading citizens of Hadleyburg. Ed Richards is the least of them. The poorest, the most unimportant. He just about makes it under the wire. Well, these 19 set the tone and spirit of Hadleyburg. The 19 uncorruptibles. Just keep them in mind. Well, I said to Ed and Mary Richards, let's get this money right over to the bank and have old Pinkerton put it right in the vault. And we roused him out of bed, and he did it. And the whole town turned out. Everyone became so excited. You can imagine. Anyhow, poor old Edward Richards finally went home.
0: I think I know who that man was, Edward, who gave the stranger the $20. Barclay Goodson.
1: Yes. Yes, you may be right, Mary. Mm-hmm. It would have been like Barclay. May he rest in peace.
0: Do you remember what he said about this town? It may have been honest, but it was narrow and self-righteous and stingy.
1: And I remember how he was hated for it, too. I guess he was the best hated man around here, except for Reverend Burgess.
0: Former Reverend Burgess. Wait. Doesn't it seem odd that the stranger should have appointed Reverend Burgess to deliver the money?
1: Mary, Burgess isn't a bad man.
0: Oh, nonsense. He would still be a minister if he hadn't...
1: It was all because of the rumor of his being with that woman.
0: Well, he was guilty.
1: No. No, Mary, he wasn't. He was innocent.
0: Edward, what are you saying?
1: Mary, I was the only man who knew he was innocent.
0: What?
1: I could have saved him, but... Well... You know how wrought up the whole town was. It would have turned everyone against me. I just didn't have the courage.
0: I see.
1: I have another confession, Mary. When there was talk of riding him out of town on a rail, I sneaked over to his house and warned him to leave until things cooled off.
0: Oh, Edward, if anyone had found out...
1: It scares me yet. Everybody thought it was Goodson who warned him. And when folks started to mumble about him... Goodson buckled on his .45 and invited them to state their case to his face.
0: Oh, that was just like Goodson. The way it was like Goodson to give that $20 to a tramp.
1: Why are we so sure it was Goodson?
0: It couldn't have been anyone else. Oh, why didn't we keep the gold?
1: Mary.
0: Why didn't you realize we could never find the right man because he's dead and buried in his grave?
1: Do you realize what you...
0: As long as the money would go to someone who needed it as badly as we do... Who would have been hurt?
1: You know how we've been raised. How we've been shielded against all temptation. Till it's absolutely second nature not to hesitate for a moment when an honest thing has to be done.
0: Oh, I know. But it's an artificial honesty and as weak as water when temptation really comes, as we have seen this night.
1: Mary, there's no use going...
0: Oh, Lord knows, I never had any doubt about my indestructible honesty. Till this minute.
1: Now, dear, you mustn't go on this...
0: Edward...
1: Way.
0: I know exactly what you're thinking right now.
1: You do?
0: You are thinking, if a body could only guess what the remark was that Goodson made to the stranger.
1: Yes. And I feel ashamed about it.
0: Well, that's what I'm thinking myself.
1: If only we could guess.
0: Maybe we don't have to guess.
1: What?
0: We're all creatures of habit, Edward.
1: Yes. I suppose that's...
0: You can almost predict what a person would say in a given situation. Now, take Mr. Pinkerton, the banker. Suppose a beggar were to ask him for charity. What would he say?
1: Why isn't an able-bodied man like you gainfully employed?
0: Exactly. Now, think of Goodson. What were some of the things Goodson used to say?
1: But, Mary...
0: Think. Now, think. What were Goodson's best-known remarks about... Charity, for instance.
1: Mary, even if I could remember, that's no guarantee that Goodson would have made the exact same statement on this particular night. Would it do any good?
0: Yes. Because then you would write it down on a piece of paper, seal it in an envelope, and hand it over to the Reverend Mr. Burgess.
1: And suppose... Suppose Mr. Burgess then breaks open the seal, and it comes out that what I claim he said wasn't the remark at all.
0: Well, nothing ventured, nothing gained.
1: Do you realize the whole town will be there? The whole county, the whole state? I would be disgraced.
0: Oh, you could brazen it out.
1: Mary, I'd be terrified.
0: The money. Oh, the thought of all that money is driving us out of our minds.
1: Mary, why don't we just go to sleep?
0: Sleep? Oh, are you going to be able to sleep? You know what we're going to keep asking ourselves?
1: Yes. Yes. What could he have said?
0: Yes.
1: What could Goodson have said to the stranger?
2: What could he have said? I was also sure it was Goodson. Goodson had to be the benefactor. But what did he say to the stranger? Well, if you think that only Edward and Mary Richards were plagued by the question, let me tell you, they had plenty of company. No one was getting any sleep in any of the houses of the incorruptible 19. For instance, Lawyer Wilson.
3: What could he have said?
2: Hay, feed, and grain merchant Bilson.
3: What could he have said?
2: Go down the list. Robert Titmarsh, Ella Fallett Weeks, Archibald Wilcox, Ingoldsby Sergeant.
3: What could he have said?
2: It was the only topic of conversation. The 19 incorruptibles, starting with Banker Pinkerton on top and ending with poor Edward Richards on bottom, walked about with white and drawn faces, as if each of them was feverishly figuring out a way to get at that money. A head of steam was building higher and higher and fiercer and fiercer. Sooner or later, it would have to bust.
4: And it did. You know perfectly well that what we have here is a situation where an irresistible force is about to encounter some highly movable objects. Incorruptible Hadleyburg is in for a workout. Is Mary Richards correct in her analysis? Will the town's reputation collapse under its first real test? It may. It may not. Just wait here till I return with Act 2.

0: Why do you climb a mountain? Because it's there, is the usual answer. And in this case, the simplicity of the reply contains a universal truth. Nature abhors a vacuum. The very fact that something exists can motivate someone to do something about it. Here you have Mark Twain's town of Hadleyburg. It has a reputation for honesty. This fact by itself is enough to inspire someone to try to destroy the reputation. Jack Halliday continues our story.
1: I wish I could tell you what went on in Hadleyburg as the weeks went by, and that fateful Friday drew near. Everybody from Hadleyburg was walking around with a long face. Everyone agreed that the benefactor had to be Goodson. But one thing kind of intrigued me. Why was Reverend Burgess named as the judge or referee or whatever? Burgess, who'd been treated so shabbily by the town. Could all this be a trick on Burgess's part to get even? Reverend, I think I've been your friend.
2: Yes, Jack, you have.
1: How do you figure in this sack of gold business?
2: I have no idea.
1: When Goodson was alive, you two were close.
2: Well, I suppose we were kindred spirits.
1: Reverend, you know more than you're telling. I'm convinced of it.
2: Why is everyone so sure the benefactor is Goodson?
1: Well, who but Goodson would give a stranger $20? Oh, now, wait. You would, Reverend Burgess. You would.
2: Well, for that matter, Jack, so would you.
1: Where would I ever get $20?
2: If you had it, you'd give it away. And for that matter, so would poor, timid little Edward Richards. Think about it.
1: I thought about it. And the more I thought, the less sure I was of anything. Meanwhile, as I found out later, the mailman had been to the Richards home and left behind a letter. And what a letter.
3: Dear Mr. Richards, I have just returned from Europe and heard about the event in your town of Hadleyburg. You don't know who made that remark, but I do. It was Goodson.
4: Ah, do you see, Edward?
3: Shh. We were old friends. That night I passed through your town, and Goodson waited with me at the railroad station. Some tramp approached him and asked for a handout. I saw him give the man the money, and I heard what he said.
4: Edward, why would this man write...
3: After the tramp left, Goodson and I talked till my train arrived. He mentioned practically all of his fellow townsmen, and I could tell he actively disliked most of them.
4: Oh, that does sound like Goodson.
3: He did mention your name as a rare exception.
4: Oh?
3: He said you had done him a good turn once, and that possibly you may not have realized the full value of it.
4: What was that, Edward?
3: He said he wished he had a fortune so that he could leave it to you. Well, then, in that case, if you really did him that service, you are his legitimate heir and are entitled to the gold.
4: Oh!
3: I trust to your honor and honesty as a citizen of Hadleyburg. I will reveal to you the remark that Goodson made. This is it. You are far from being a bad man. Go and reform. Very truly yours, Howard L. Stevens.
4: Oh, Edward, the money is ours!
3: Mary, do you realize I'll have to tell a lie?
4: What lie?
3: I'll have to claim that I was the one that gave the $20 to the stranger.
4: Oh, that's a technicality. Edward, you read what this Mr. Stevenson said. Well, you do deserve the gold, and so...
3: And why do I deserve the gold?
4: Why? Because, as Mr. Stevenson pointed out, you did Mr. Goodson a good turn once.
3: No.
4: What do you mean, no?
3: I don't remember ever having done Goodson a good turn.
4: Oh, come, you're always helping people.
3: No, I remember. I did Burgess a good turn, but not Goodson. I never had anything at all to do with Barclay Goodson. I was afraid to be seen with them.
4: Oh, think.
3: No, I didn't.
4: Oh.
3: Mary, I know all this honesty Hadleyburg brags about is a fraud, but I'm too old, and I'm too tired, and maybe I'm too frightened to change my ways, and I just won't have anything to do with it anymore.
4: Edward!
3: No, it's my very last word on the subject.
1: Well, that's how it was at that point with Ed and Mary Richards. That letter bore an out-of-state postmark. But Do you want to know something extremely interesting about that letter? It came in 19 copies. 19. And that letter was delivered to 19 homes in the village of Hadleyburg. Each and every one of the 19 incorruptibles received it.
5: Dear Mr. Wilson, I have just returned from Europe.
6: Dear Mr. Wilson, that night I passed through your town. You're far from being a bad man. Go and reform. Good morning, Jack.
1: Well, Mr. Wilson.
6: Jack, I've been thinking. I don't advertise enough.
1: I agree.
6: I always held if you sell hay, feed, and grain, folks will come and buy what they need anyhow.
1: But now you've changed your mind and you want to advertise.
6: Yeah, you guessed it, Jack.
1: What's gotten into you?
6: Well, we got all those strangers in town on account of you know what.
1: Wilson, what's really on your mind?
6: Jack, the reporters keep asking me questions about myself, you know.
1: And?
6: Well, I don't know what to tell them.
1: Well, just tell them the truth.
6: Well, I do. But it sounds kind of stuffy.
1: I guess it would.
6: Yes. So, what I was thinking, Jack, was that you might write me a kind of short autobiography.
1: Wilson, you're an old fraud.
6: Oh, Jack, you know all about me, and I'm willing to pay you.
1: All right, Wilson, but I'm warning you. I intend to get to the bottom of this.
5: Jack.
1: Well, but isn't old Lawyer Wilson himself? Your old rival, Wilson, was just here.
5: Really?
1: Now, what can I do for you?
5: Well,
1: Do you want me to write your autobiography?
5: No, not at the moment, Jack. I want to arrange for some advertising.
1: Well, I believe it isn't ethical for lawyers to advertise in this state.
5: Oh, well, I wouldn't dream of advertising my law practice.
1: Oh, you wouldn't? Well, what would you advertise?
5: My intention of running for the state senate.
1: Say that again.
5: I said I intend to run for the state senate.
1: Oh, come on, Wilson. Who'd vote for you?
5: I have every prospect of victory.
1: You're the most unpopular man in town.
5: I don't know about that. I think people will be eager to vote for me.
1: Oh, do you? Well, why on earth should anyone even dream of voting for you?
5: Now, how much does a full page cost?
1: I'd never seen such a change in the atmosphere. Everybody walked around with a smile. Everybody seemed to have a new lease on life. That is, everybody among the 19 Hadleyburg incorruptibles. Why, even Mrs. Inglesby Sargent, who came in to give me the full information on a church supper, seemed to be bursting.
4: And don't forget to write, Jack, that everyone is to bring a covered dish.
1: I never forget.
4: Jack, I'm thinking of ordering some special cards.
1: Yes?
4: You know the Sheridan Mansion? Well, I think I finally convinced Inglesby to buy it.
1: Well, that would take a lot of money.
4: Oh, that's not going to be a problem very much longer.
1: Oh, it isn't? Why not?
4: Oh, that would be telling. Jack, a simple, tasteful engraved card to read Mr. and Mrs. Inglesby Sargent at home at number 1, Sheridan Place. Oh, do you suppose we could change the name of the square to Sargent Place if we own the property?
1: I know how much money it takes to buy that mansion, and if you've got all of it, you can afford to do anything. It made no sense at all. I couldn't account for it. What was the sudden outburst of sunshine and roses among all the 19? Bright plans, extravagant spending. Had all these people lost their minds? Only one person seemed unchanged. Edward Richards.
3: Mary, leave me in peace.
4: Edward, no, the money is rightfully ours.
3: But I keep telling you, I didn't do any service at all for Goodson.
4: And I keep telling you, it may have been some tiny, picayune thing that you can't even remember.
3: Don't weaken my resolve.
4: Goodson befriended a stranger in the presence of a witness.
3: Mary.
4: And in so doing, he made a remark. The witness, a friend of Goodson's, remembering that Goodson felt kindly to you, wants to do you a good turn. Now, that's all there is.
3: I could believe it. I could accept it if...
4: If what?
3: if I could ever remember doing Goodson a good turn.
4: Oh, Edward, you must have.
3: What? How?
4: Well, things are relative.
3: Oh, please, Mary.
4: Oh, did you ever say hello to Goodson on the street?
3: Well, of course.
4: Well, that's a good turn.
3: That's the...
4: Most people ever greet Goodson? Smile, say hello, tip their hats, shake hands, or stop to chat?
3: Hardly anyone. No, I didn't either. I just...
4: Yes?
3: I just smiled and nodded.
4: And that was enough. Oh, don't you see, Edward, that little bit...
3: Mary.
4: As Goodson said, you wouldn't know the value of it. Now, who else would say hello to Goodson? Oh, Edward, can't you see the hand of Providence? Oh, come, dear, write. Write, you are far from being a bad man. Go and reform.
3: Mary, do you think I should?
4: I think you should. And you think you should. Now, all we need is the paper, the pen, and an envelope.
0: Yes, indeed, that's all you need. People do become a bit erratic, not to mention unhinged, at the prospect of a fortune in gold, or anything else, for that matter. Well, here goes incorruptible Hadleyburg. Can we salvage anything? The cleanup begins when I bring you Act 3 in just a few moments.

0: You are far from being a bad man. Go and reform. Such a phrase is worth in the neighborhood of $40,000, which may be small potatoes today, but it was certainly a bumper crop about 80 years ago. The question is, how many people know that phrase, and how many of them are willing to utter it? For this information, we need to hear from Jack Halliday, the local editor.
1: The town hall never looked finer. The place was festooned with all kinds of flags and bunting. You'd think it was the 4th of July. The sack of gold sat on a table in the center of the stage, and it made mouths water all over the house. Finally, Mr. Burgess was introduced, the Reverend Mr. Burgess. Everyone in town loved him now, and he spoke without rancor, as if nothing had happened.
2: Ladies and gentlemen, I have here in my pocket an envelope.
3: Mary, I'm scared.
4: What's to be scared
2: which
4: about?
2: Which I shall open. And here is the letter inside.
3: Mary, that's on blue paper. We didn't use blue paper.
2: And it reads as follows.

0: bad man, go and reform. Signed, Jeremiah Bilson.
1: What?
2: Jeremiah Bilson?
3: Mary, did you hear something?
0: Order, please, order. I see that Mr. Wilson is also on his feet. Why do you rise, Mr. Wilson?
1: Because you called my name.
0: No, sir, no. I read the name Bilson, which is signed here.
1: I, Jeremy Bilson, signed that letter. You, Wilson, are a liar and a fraud.
4: I'm the one who befriended that poor stranger, Mr. Chairman. I wrote you a letter myself. I, William Wilson.
0: Just a moment. It seems I have another envelope in my pocket.
4: That's it. That's mine.
0: All right, then. I shall read it. The remark I made was, you are far from being a bad man. Go and reform. Signed, William Wilson.
1: Both lies.
5: He's lying.
1: Mr. Burgess.
0: Order,
1: Mr.
0: please.
1: Mr. Burgess.
0: The chair recognizes Jack Halliday.
1: Both of them couldn't have made the same remark. Both of them didn't. Mr. Bilson said, you are very far from being a very bad man. Wilson said, you are far from being a bad man. No, very.
2: Therefore,
1: you should open the sack, sir, and read what the test remark is.
0: Very well. With your permission, ladies and gentlemen, I hereby break the seals and open the sack.
3: Mary, what have we done? Do you suppose he has our letter in his pocket?
0: I find here two envelopes. One is marked the test remark. On the other it says, not to be opened until all written communications addressed to the chair have been read.
1: Let's hear the test remark, Mr. Burgess.
0: This is what the benefactor claims he said. You are far from being a bad man. Go and reform.
4: That settles it. That's exactly what I said. And Bilson is a liar and a fraud, and
0: Mr. Wilson, you're out of order.
4: No. I insist. I am the man who befriended the stranger. I know what I said. I was in my office writing this note to you, Mr. Burgess, when Bilson came in on business, and he may have seen the note on my desk and therefore come...
1: That's an infamous lie.
4: Yes, and he couldn't even come in correctly.
0: Order, gentlemen, order. Neither of you has quoted the remark correctly. Order, please. The full remark is, you are far from being a bad man. Go and reform. Or, mark my words, someday for your sins you will die and go to hell or Hadleyburg and try to make it the former.
1: That's the hallmark on it, eh?
0: Order!
1: Mr. Chairman, 2 out of 19 incorruptibles have succumbed to temptation, I think. Our fair town of Hadleyburg now has a new image.
4: I will sue any man who impugns my honesty.
1: Mr. Chairman, I move we adjourn this meeting.
0: We cannot do so at this point, Mr. Halliday.
1: Why not?
0: Because we have other claimants for the prize. I have received a number of letters. Perhaps one of them can repeat the true remark.
3: Oh, Mary, we're doomed. Will be disgraced.
0: Letter number 3. You are far from being a bad man. Signed, Inglesby Sergeant. You are far from being a very bad man.
6: Which incorruptible is that?
0: Nicholas Whitwell. You are very far from being a very bad man.
7: Well, it became a picnic after that. The house was in hysterics.
5: One by one, the incorruptibles were stripped naked. Figuratively speaking, that is.
3: Mary, we're going to be disgraced. Oh, Mary, why did we do it?
6: I don't know what ever got into me, Edward. Oh, forgive me.
3: He's saving us for last. I know it. Oh, Mary. Oh, all I ever had was my good name. Now, I don't even have that.
6: Oh, pray. That's all we have left. Pray that Burgess will be merciful.
3: Yes. Yes, let us pray.
0: Ladies and gentlemen, I believe that's all.
1: Mr. Burgess, how many of those letters did you receive?
0: 19.
1: Well, sir, I've been holding count, and you only read 18.
0: Oh, did I? Well, I must have been mistaken. I guess it was only 18.
1: 18? We have 19 incorruptibles in Hadleyburg. But only one of them is the genuine article. Only one is truly as advertised. I propose a cheer for the cleanest man in town. The only so-called important citizen who didn't try to steal that money. Edward Richards!
0: And now I shall read the other letter in the sack. Ladies and gentlemen, there is no test remark. Nobody ever made one.
7: What?
0: Order, please. Order. There was no beggar, no contribution. At one time, I passed through your town. I was offended by your lofty, snobbish pretensions. I was insulted by your overbearing vanity. I decided to discover if your vaunted integrity was genuine. And now you have seen what I have done. I'm sure I caught every last man to whom I wrote that letter tipping off the test remark.
1: That's right. He did, down to the last man.
0: Well, the contents of the sack belong to all who claimed it.
1: Now, wait a minute. You mean these sharpers get the gold after all?
0: Order, please, ladies and gentlemen. I must abide by the instructions. And so I shall now cut open the sack and distribute the contents among...
1: Well, what is it, Mr. Burgess?
0: Friends. This isn't gold. These are just gilded pieces of lead.
2: Mr. Chairman!
1: Mr. Chairman!
0: Yes, Jack.
1: Mr. Chairman, I propose we auction off the sack and give the proceeds to the one honest, incorruptible left, Ed Richards.
2: Yes. Oh, yes.
8: Let's do it. Come on.
0: All right.
8: May I speak? My name is Stevenson.
3: Mary, it's that Mr. Stevenson.
6: Stevenson?
8: Do any of you gentlemen know me? I am a collector in rare coins and curiosities. And I think I might buy this collection. And on it, engrave the names of the 18 incorruptibles.
4: Sir, I'm an attorney, and I warn you, I will sue you to within an inch of your life.
8: I beg you, sir, not to threaten me. I know my rights. You and anyone else can prevent me from gaining possession by outbidding me. $1,000.
4: Two.
8: Three.
1: Keep it up, gentlemen. Keep it up.
8: Four.
1: Remember, the proceeds go to Ed and Mary Richards.
8: Five.
1: Finest, most
8: six.
1: Honest.
8: Seven.
1: Do I hear eight?
8: $10,000.
3: $10,000.
6: I must confess. Edward, I don't know what to tell you.
3: I won't be tempted again. I won't.
6: Listen to the bidding. It's so much money. We could be comfortable for the rest of our lives.
3: Mary, I should confess, but I can't. Burgess, why did he save me?
6: Maybe he lost the letter.
3: I'm going to confess.
4: $36,000.
8: $37,000.
4: Will the auctioneer grant a slight intermission? I must consult with...
1: We will have a 10-minute intermission.
4: Thank you.
5: During which time, the 18 incorruptibles got together to pool their resources, and finally they bought the sack for $20,000.
6: Oh, Edward, I'm exhausted.
3: Well, finally we can go to bed.
6: Oh, but I won't be able to sleep.
3: I know. $50,000.
6: Oh.
3: Mary, I can't believe what happened.
6: We'll be given the check in the morning. You'll believe it then.
3: Suppose
6: what?
3: Suppose this is Mr. Burgess's way of getting revenge. He was accused of adultery, but I knew it was a lie. I could have saved his reputation. I didn't.
6: Edward.
3: No, Mary. Now he's waiting. Don't you see? He's toying with me. Let the town praise me, and then he'll produce that letter and destroy me.
6: Edward, you don't know that.
3: No, I'm going to confess everything.
6: Where are you going?
3: Out. I'm going to tell everyone I see that I tried to steal the money, too.
6: Edward!
5: We thought he was mad. He went through the streets bareheaded, without a coat, stopping people, knocking at doors. We thought the ordeal had been too much for him. But no, he convinced us. And then Hadleyburg really fell. Our last incorruptible was gone. Literally. Because that night he caught the fever that killed him. And I was with him at his last hour. The Reverend Burgess came to visit.
0: Edward, I would never have betrayed you.
3: You would. You would have.
0: I destroyed the letter you sent. I wanted to save you. You, after all, saved my life once by warning me.
3: No, no. You were angry with me because I could have cleared your name. But you see, I was afraid and you hated me for it. You were waiting for revenge.
0: Poor Edward. You couldn't have cleared me. You had no real evidence to offer. You see, I was to blame. I was guilty. Like everyone else, I'm only human. Like everyone else, I too could be tempted. Hadleyburg is a well-corrupted village.
5: I guess there isn't an awful lot more to tell. Hadleyburg had its name changed by special permission of the legislature. And what its new one is, I won't say. But we're a town now, like other towns. Neither better or worse. But at least we're human, which is about as good or as bad a thing as you can say about anyone. Thank you kindly for your attention.
7: And thank you, Jack Halliday. This has been a visit into the Mark Twain country of Hadleyburg. And you can find a Hadleyburg almost anywhere you look, even in your own hometown. And you can look for me to be back here in just a few moments.

0: temptation. The temptation of the flesh and the temptations of the spirit. Who can withstand them? We human beings are so ill-equipped. We have so many desires, so many conceits, so much vanity. And so every time you deplore a justifiably condemnable offense, take consolation in this one thought. Given the foibles of the human race, we can be glad things aren't a lot worse. Mark Twain settled for that. Our cast included Fred Gwynne, Ralph Bell, Joan Shea, Earl Hammond, and Court Benson. The entire production was under the direction of Hyman Brown. This is E.G. Marshall inviting you to return to our Mystery Theater for another adventure in the macabre. Until next time, pleasant dreams.
1: Fun hearing Officer Muldoon and Herman Munster in a different kind of role, wasn't it? We wrap up this episode with the latest case from Private Eye Jerry Browning. 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
2: Calling all detectives. A lost dog, a packet of diamonds, and a slipper that was too small. Those are the exhibits on this page from my casebook. The casebook of Jerry Browning, private detective. You don't have to be a private detective like me, Jerry Browning, to be suspicious of the saying that a barking dog never bites. The dog was big and shaggy. I first noticed him as I put my car into the garage. He was making like a tough guy, so go on, scram your big mutt out of my way before I eat you alive. That sent him scurrying. But as I neared my apartment building, well, I can be tough with the best of them, but when a fella claims he's hungry... Okay, come on in. I took him upstairs, fed him half my dinner. When he'd finished, he stretched out at my feet and fell asleep. I stroked his head, and underneath the matted hair of his neck, found what I should have looked for in start. A handsome spiked collar with big glass studs. From it hung a tag. No wonder the pooch had picked me for a friend. His name was Brownie. Brownie's owner, as listed on the tag, was Dwight Clayton, 413 Benson Avenue. After a long wait, the door was opened a few inches. Instantly, Brownie shoved his way inside. I guess there's no doubt about where this dog lives. A man inside the house opened the door a bit wider.
3: Why, thanks. Thanks a lot.
2: He shoved a dollar bill into my hand and started to close the door in my face. I put my foot into the door. Now, just a second, Mr. Clayton. I don't want any payment, though a dollar wouldn't pay for what this poor starved animal ate. I think maybe you and I should have a talk about a man's responsibility to his dog. The door opened wide. The man inside was big, burly, red-faced. Also, he had a revolver in his hand.
3: Okay, mister, come on inside and talk it over with me.
2: When I returned a lost dog to his home and started to get tough with his master, I was invited inside at gunpoint.
3: Okay, wise guy, come on in with your hands up.
2: I never argue with a gun until I find out how expertly it's being handled. I let myself be forced into a living room that looked as though a cyclone had swept through it. Sofa cushions ripped open, books pulled off the shelves and torn apart, desk drawers on the floor, paper scattered all about.
3: Sit down over there.
2: I sat down on the indicated chair, and Brownie promptly jumped into my lap. Get off of me, you traitor. The dog put his feet up on my shoulder and licked my face. Shoved him off my lap onto the floor. He jumped right back again.
3: Don't get no funny ideas, mister. This dog is trained to get awful rough if you start anything.
2: Well, he was a big dog, and it was a big gun Clayton was holding. So, look, I don't know what this is all about. I found your dog and brought him back here. All I want is... Clayton shifted the gun from his right hand to his left. That proved he was expert.
3: I don't know who you are, but you got a smell of cap about you. Take your wallet out and throw it on the floor, and make sure it's only your wallet you throw.
2: It didn't seem like the proper time to disregard his suggestion. As I threw the wallet, Brownie jumped off my lap, grabbed the wallet between his teeth,
3: Good dog. Bring it over here.
2: Brownie had ideas of his own. Instead of surrendering the wallet, he turned and raced out of the room. Looks like he doesn't take orders from you either, Mr. Clayton. Clayton grinned sourly.
3: When he comes back, I'll shoot him. Right now, I'm busy. Gonna leave town. Gotta find a small package the mutt hid someplace in this room. Seeing as you invited yourself in, you can help me look.
2: Yeah? What kind of a package? Clayton hesitated.
3: A package of uncut diamonds. Had it on the desk this morning. The mutt hid it someplace. He's always doing things like that.
2: I looked around the room, then pointed at a corner. How about over there? My attempt at distracting him was good, but not good enough. The bullet from his gun singed my scalp. He proved how expert he was by not trying to fire again at close range, but... flipped the gun over and slugged me with the butt. Must have been several minutes before I came to and found myself sprawled on the floor. He was still searching the room, paying no further attention to me. I tried to roll over. Found I couldn't move. I was really badly hurt. But all I could do was lie there and watch him helplessly as he methodically tore the room to bits. Then I saw Brownie standing silently in the doorway through which he'd bolted. He'd left my wallet someplace, was now carrying a slipper in his teeth. A man slipper. A slipper far too small for the big feet of the man who called himself Dwight Clayton. So far, the man hadn't noticed the dog. I took a chance for the dog and for myself. Stick him, Brownie! Stick him! The dog was like a big brown shadow as he leaped through the air. The man fired one shot before he went down under the attack. Then, don't let him up, Brownie! Hold him! Somehow I managed to get to my hands and knees and crawl across the floor to where the gun had fallen. I picked it up. Now I was the expert. Roll over onto your face!
3: The dog! He'll bite me!
2: You'll have to take that chance. A bullet is worse. He rolled over, with Brownie snarling only inches from his throat. Okay, Brownie. Over here to me. The dog moved instantly to my side. Took a good grip on his collar, hoisted myself to my feet. Then I tottered across the room to the phone, picked it up. Operator, emergency police call. 413 Benson Avenue. Hurry! Out cold when the cops arrived. They tell me they had some trouble getting in, what with a huge dog standing over a burglar who had his head buried in his arms. Yeah, it was a burglar, all right. They found the real Dwight Clayton upstairs, trussed up and locked in a closet. As for the jewels the burglar had been looking for, he never could have found them, because they were mounted on the collar of Clayton's watchdog. The dog who'd been ordered out of the house by the real Clayton when he found himself held up and realized that his only chance was to have somebody find the dog and maybe bring help. Like I said, being a detective may sometimes seem like a dog's life, but... you sometimes make some pretty good friends. Listen next time to Calling All Detectives.
1: That's our show. Hope you had fun. I'm Jody Davis. 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
3: 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You're riding on the blue.

That is James Hunter from the brand new album, maybe 5 months released ago, Off the Fence. Ain't That a Trip, and Ain't This a Trip. You are riding on the big blue train, the Blue Light Central. I'm Mark Dranick. I am so glad to have you guys with us. Ain't this a trip, though, guys? 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

0: it's just a show. 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

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Man, look at this crap. It's like the booking agent just threw darts at the map, man. 3 a.m. in the morning right now. Got a 5 a.m. lobby call. 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

0: So wait, y'all do it. 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
1: It sounds cooler if we come in on the one and then go to the quick
0: four. Y'all do it. I'll sing. Y'all name him. I'll play him. Let's do it.

0: Call it, brother.
1: Beautiful, guys.
0: Oh, yeah, brother. That's it. That's it.
2: Oh, there you go. From Little Black Flies, released several years ago from 89V, that was Jimmy Reed's You Don't Have to Go. But you know what? If you answer your phone, at least we both know. Omar Coleman and Igor Prado from Old, New, Funky, and Blue. Come on, answer your phone. Jason Ritchie and the Bad Kind from the brand new album 13 Hours kicked it off. And is really kind of informing the ride here. Sick of this shit. It's the name of the song. And well, I don't know how many folks are going to let me play that, but I don't know why not. I think that's kind of entered the vernacular these days. You know, you might hear that even on the news. The word shit and crap. And all the rest of it. We're a little bit more coarse than we used to be. Anyway, you are riding on the big blue train, the Blue Light Central. I'm Mark Drenick. Very glad to have you guys with us. And you know, I love Eddie V, 89V. I haven't played anything from him in a bit, so I'm going to go to a recent album. I really like the album. It was a Capricorn, I believe it's called. And we'll finish it out here in a second. But anyway, we'll start off with 89V, and we'll see where the train takes us.

Buddy Guy. Great to hear Buddy Guy on the radio. I need your love so bad. Seriously, I've been gone too long. The soul of John Black from the album Soul Salvation, following just one of my favorite songs. It really truly is. I love having an opportunity to play it. Zach Harmon from Floridia's Boy. We heard The Lonely Rider. And at the very top of that set, I promise a second tune from Eddie Nine Volt off the album Capricorn, I'm Lonely. And I guess we're all lonely at varying points of the day and of our lives, but it's nice to have you with me virtually, and I hope you're enjoying the ride. We've got ourselves another 20 minutes or so before we head into the station, and so, I don't know, you feel like a little bit more Buddy Guy?

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Till then, for the Catfish Woman, Railroad Tie, the Maxwell Kid, and the rest of the crew, I'm Mark Drenick.

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There will also be a basket of cheer, lottery board, 50-50, and beach basket. 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

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We are featuring the band Traffic, which included Steve Winwood, Jim Capaldi, Chris Wood, and Dave Mason. 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

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And we heard Maybe I'm a Maze with Carmine Appice on drums. 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We're going to close Potpourri with a jam band, or as some people call them, a shred band. They're from Vermont. They're currently on hiatus, but they have left us with this incredible version of Mason Williams' Classical Gas. We hope you enjoy, and we do thank you for listening.

0: 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What do you call a rabbit with fleas? 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

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Because they have anti-

morning. 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

I've been playing. Yeah, I know the words don't always rhyme. 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

wrote that song, and he told me it was the perfect country and western song. I wrote him back a letter and I told him it was not the perfect country and western song because he hadn't said anything at all about mama, or trains, or trucks, or prison, or getting drunk. Well, he sat down and wrote another verse to the song and he sent it to me, and after reading it, I realized that my friend had written the perfect country and western song, and I felt obliged to include it on this album. The last verse goes like this here. Well, I was drunk the day my mom got out of prison.

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He said, "Son, I've made a life out of reading people's faces and knowing what their cards were by the way they held their eyes. And if you don't mind my

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The night got deathly quiet, and his face lost all expression. He said, if you're gonna play the game, boy, you better learn to play it right. Cause every gambler knows that the secret to survival is knowing what to throw away, knowing what to keep.

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Somewhere in the darkness, the gambler, he broke even. But in his final words, I found an ace that I could.

Christ was a man who traveled the land, a hard-working man and brave. He said to the rich, give your goods to the poor. So they laid Jesus Christ in his grave.

Well, the people held their breath when they heard about his death. The people, they all wondered why. It was the landlord and the soldiers he hired.

they would lay Jesus Christ in his grave. 'Cause Jesus was a man with carpenter's hands, his followers true and brave. But one foul patriot they called Judas Iscariot has laid Jesus Christ in his grave.

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forevermore, because we spent our money on a war. Because we spent our money on a war.

He makes the company jump when he plays reveille. 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

time for the joke of the day. What exercise do lazy people do? 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

Beyond Today, the United Church of God, Fort Myers, and Beyond Today present Braden Veller with the analysis of today's world news and the prophecies of the world to come.

And greetings to everyone. Today is Inauguration Day as I sit here and talk to you. And it's an important milestone in the history of the United States because with all the activity going on that's very challenging internationally, plus a lot of the internal strife and problems that this country has, in spite of all of its good attributes, we are living in a dangerous situation and the United States could be in big trouble. Big trouble because there are so many different activities that are a slap in God's face, and people do not seem to carry sufficient remorse to be inspired to say, hey, I'm getting off this wild freight train that is heading down a cliff. I'm going to change. I'm going to repent. I'm going to serve God. I'm going to put Him at the center of my life. This is true change. And so many times in the world of politics, it has been politically expedient to identify one or two trends or make an observation and have a short little prayer, maybe a few seconds long, and that's our little bit for God. And that's insufficient. It's not enough. God wants more and from His people. He wants them to repent of their sins and to turn to Him and to incorporate the ways of God into their lifestyle, their very being. And when you read about repentance and sorrow and remorse, and you realize that for it to really have any meaning, the concepts have to run deep in a person's life, not just some little insignificant party that is a sideshow. But true religion and undefiled is to care about other people, to make a difference for other people as well as oneself, and to live according to the commandments of God. This is something that America has not done very much of. Ironically, it was a big thing when the Republic was first established. And when George Washington was chosen as its leader, there was nobody else running. That was the unity factor that really kicked in back at those times. But in recent activity, it has not been that way. It's been very unfortunate that human beings have never known their true God and not understood what God could do for them when they are entangled in difficulties that are beyond their ability to repair. Today, I'd like to talk about a special inauguration that parallels what we see today. And that inauguration occurred in ancient Israel. It was when the nation coronated a person by the name of Josiah to be their next king. That was a big decision. Josiah was not an ordinary person. He must have had a very inspiring mother that nurtured him to understand many important concepts. But Josiah was only 8 years old when he assumed control of Judah. When I say Judah, that is the territory that surrounds Jerusalem. Most of the Israelites were not Jews, and they broke away from the Jews back in the civil war between Rehoboam and Jeroboam. If you want to know more information on that, you can ask for our literature, The United States and the British Commonwealth in Bible Prophecy, and that will show you and prove to you that God expected a relationship to be developed with His people. And it was always a very big disappointment when the people rejected God. He would say time and time again, why do you people chase after the graven images and gold-plated objects to worship? Why didn't you worship animals or other people and not turn to the true God? And that has been a problem for the most part for the entire time that mankind has been created and been on this earth. It's not going to stay that way. When Jesus Christ comes back, every eye will know Him. Everybody will. And He will be paramount in the activities of this world. He will eventually be able to transform that society that's been perverted and been wayward and change it and steer people to repentance where they change. They want to do what's good. They're going to keep the Ten Commandments. They're not interested in murdering people or dishonoring parents or blaspheming or having false gods. And the most dangerous one is the one that we create that's in our own image. When we start walking around through life and saying, well, John Jones over here, he doesn't have a normal car. He has a Sherman tank.
that he takes wherever he goes. And if he's in the teller drive-through at the bank, and the tank is a little wider than it should be, like maybe 5 feet wider, why, okay, so it takes out a few phone poles and knocks over the teller window. It's crazy what could happen if we just tried to recreate everybody else in our own image. That's just not going to work. You know, Job was one who was very, very righteous as a person. But he was also, he came to the point where he was very, very humble. And he said to God in a closing prayer, he says, "And I now repent in dust and ashes. I've seen my way. I've seen my mistakes, or at least enough of it to know that I needed to change." And so he says, "I abhor myself in dust and ashes." You don't see that very often. You'll see other people jumping up and down saying, "We're so great. We're so great. You know, we're number one." And they push that. It's an ego trip. And it may or may not be true, probably is not true, but it's the mindset that's reflected here. People attach such great importance on themselves and not on others. But I'd like to take the time to look at the life of Josiah, who was an extraordinary person who had great vision and who was well taught, probably by his mom, but that was customary at the time. If the king was very, very young, then mom would be retained and instill many principles that the young man would have to adopt. But in 2 Chronicles chapter 34, we read about the account of Josiah when he was 8 years old and he was made king over Judah. He reigned 31 years there. That's a long time. And amazing that he started out as young as he did and had was well-grounded in the faith, which you could not say for his other people in the nation. So God was very interested to see if he would stay the course and endure to the end of his life. So Josiah did that which was right in the sight of the Lord. That's in verse 2. And he walked in the ways of his father David. David was not perfect, but he was a loyal representative of God. And Josiah wanted to walk in the steps of his father David. And he did not turn to the left hand or to the right. And for the eighth year of his reign, while he was still young, he began to seek the God of his father David. And in the 12th year, he began to purge Jerusalem and Judah of all the high places. You see, it was typical back then to have high places designated for areas of worship. So if you were to walk down, say, the King's Highway from Babylon down to Jerusalem, you would be able to see examples where God had used his servants to purge Judah or purge Jerusalem of the high places. The people would climb up mountains thinking they were getting closer to God, and they would have pagan worship. They would worship any gold, any other wooden images, or play objects of worship that, as they thought, in high places. So maybe you'd have to climb up a mountain in order to get closer to God, in order to have a prayer with God. And that's not true, but this is the mindset. People believed all kinds of things because there was a total absence of true religion being taught in that area. And so you're left with the dregs, you're left with society. Reminds me of when I went to college. We had a particular class. I was required to take it. It was to be more well-rounded. So it was a class in philosophy. And different people were encouraged to bring in different material to help back up the points that they were making, that they had a special belief system, that that belief system enabled them to have the ability to cope with life, to feel more relaxed in a time of tension. So that was the way people would think. And they had no idea who the true God was. They figured he was out of date, antiquated, no good, hopeless, no future,

be an agent of God to destroy a lot of pagan worship area and help steer the people back to a real relationship with the true God. So in the 12th year, he began to purge Judah and Jerusalem of the high places, the wooden images, the carved images, and the molded images. They broke down the altar of the Baals in his presence, and the incense altars, which were kept above them, he cut down. And the wooden images, the carved images, the molded images, threw dust on them and scattered that on the graves of those who had sacrificed to them. And he also burned the bones of the priests on the altars and cleansed Judah and Jerusalem. And he did so in the cities of Manasseh, Ephraim, and Simeon, as far as Naphtali, all the way to around with Exodus. So there was a regional issue, not just some local problem. And it was something of major concern that priests wanted to handle, but many of them didn't know the truth of God, the way of God, and so they were disadvantaged. Now, in chapter 34 and verse 9, when they came to Hilkiah, the high priest, they delivered the money that was brought into the house of God, which the Levites who kept the doors had gathered from the hand of Manasseh. What is this all about? It's about the responsibility that the priesthood had to be a serving priesthood, to deliver money that came to them, make sure that they funneled that to the temple. And the Levites were responsible for managing the monetary affairs of income in this area and outgo. That was important. Josiah wanted to make sure that that money was distributed fairly and according to biblical directive. So there was a major effort to strive to obey God, which was quite a contrast to the way it was before. As Josiah became an adult, he became more bold, more daring, and willing to stand up to anybody that was inclined to belittle or marginalize temple activity and the ways of God at this time of life here. Because Josiah was pleasing God, God communicated back to Josiah through a scribe, Stephan. Stephan the scribe told the king, saying, "Hilkiah the priest has given me a book." And Shaphan read it before the king. Thus it happened that when the king heard the words of the law, he tore his clothes, because part of that scroll, which is what it was, not a book, but a scroll, with the information and directives of the Jews, or for the Jews, they started talking in an animated fashion about this particular book. Shaphan read it before the king. Thus it happened that when the king heard the words of the law, that he tore his it was like the things were being discovered that the Jews were not doing, and now they are shocked and in a state of guilt in realizing they can't possibly expect things to happen to work out well for them unless they themselves yield to God. Verse 20, then the king commanded Hilkiah and Ahikim, the son of Shaphan, and Abdon and others, Shaphan the scribe, and Asaiah, a servant of the king, said, "Go and inquire of the Lord for me, and for those who are left in Israel and Judah, concerning the words of the book that has been found, for the great wrath of the Lord is then poured out on us, because our fathers have not kept the word of the Lord." And that says quite a lot in that particular passage. But the main focus here is that God is to be the center of all worship, and that Israelites, the Jews at this point that lived in Jerusalem, they started to ask themselves, "What can we do to be on the good side of God, on His good graces? How can we make up for the time that we've been in the dark, where we have not turned to the true God or kept His laws, and it's been going on for some years now?" They were concerned. It's too bad that there have been just a few examples in the Bible of people that decided that life was so serious that they needed to turn to God and have a depth of understanding there. But these people, these Jews, over 25.

500 years ago showed big consternation, worried, sick about their futures because the negligence on the part of the priesthood, falling away of people that either were unwilling or too embarrassed to keep the laws of God. There were enough that did that they said to Josiah, "You are the king. We submit to your authority, and we appreciate the fact that you, O son, have thrived on doing that which is right, not just in your own life, but now for the opportunity to do that for all people." Verse 22. So Hilkiah and those the king had appointed went to Huldah the prophetess, a wife of Shallum, the son of Tokath, and so forth. She dwelt in Jerusalem. And they spoke to her to that effect. It's like, "Oh, queen, please forgive us. We didn't understand all the law of God, and we've been managing things in our own image, in our own way, not knowing that you had specific directives on how to operate and how to worship, and how to conduct temple service in Jerusalem." So she answered them and said, "This is what God says. Tell the man who sent you to, thus saith the Lord, behold, I will bring calamity on this place and on its inhabitants, all the curses that are written in the book which they have read before the king of Judah, because they have forsaken me and turned and burned incense and to other gods, that they might be provoking me to anger with all the works of their hands. Therefore, my wrath will be poured out on them and on this place, and will not be quenched, not until all people that are responsible are rounded up." Verse 26. "But as for the king of Judah, who sent you to inquire of the Lord, in this manner you shall speak to him. Thus saith the Lord God of Israel, concerning the words which you have heard, because your heart was tender, and you humbled yourself before the God, and when you heard his works against this place and against its inhabitants, and you humbled yourselves before me, and you tore your clothes and wept before me, as I have heard you, says the Lord, surely I will gather you to your fathers, and you shall be gathered together in your grave in peace, and your father's eyes shall not see all the calamity which I'll bring on this place and its inhabitants." And so they brought back that word to the king. So to recap here, Josiah would live in a time of peace, and God had respect to his attitude. So in verse 29, the king sent and gathered all the elders of Judah and Jerusalem, and the king went to the house of the Lord with all the men of Judah and with the inhabitants of Jerusalem, the priests and the Levites and all the people, great and small. And he read in their hearing all of the words of the book of the covenant, which had been found in the house of the Lord. It was like an instruction manual that was full of holy scripture and that had a king that was determined to want to obey God. So that's what happened. That's how it played out. And the country was blessed for it. And there were some additional years of peace prior to the consternation that would come later. Verse 32, "And he made all who were present in Jerusalem and Bethlehem take a stand, so that the inhabitants of Jerusalem did according to the covenant of the Lord God, the God of their fathers. Thus Josiah removed all the abomination from all of the country which belonged to the children of Israel, and made all who were present in Israel diligently serve the Lord their God. All his days they did not depart from following the Lord God of their fathers." And that was a message that was extended back to Josiah, which was great reassurance. So important that you have the backing of God in order to accomplish what needs to be done. So Josiah did not let up. He never took his foot off the gas pedal, so to speak. So verse 33, "Josiah removed all the abominations from all the country that belonged to the children of Israel, and made all who were present in Israel diligently serve the Lord their God. All his days they were did not depart from following God of their fathers." And then in the next chapter, Josiah brings great joy to his people when they decide to keep the Passover
and kill a Passover lamb, as well as. And so as we move through time, because the king, their young king Josiah, was so fixated on trying to obey God, they were successful. They were successful. You could argue at this point that if Josiah wanted, he could have striven to try to shore up other loose ends with the country. And maybe he did and wasn't reported on. There were things that needed to be changed. People needed to be closer to their God. They needed to diligently attend temple worship. They needed to give their tithes and offerings to God and to keep his holy days and to be zealous about it. This would identify Israel, Judah, as being people that were loyal to God and wanting to follow in his footsteps. Since this is Inauguration Day, I can kind of relate to what was covered, maybe you can too, how important it was to be in sync or congruent with the directives from the Bible. But Josiah was willing to point everybody's attention to the true God. He was wanting to encourage them never to deviate from that, that he wanted them to keep the holy days as well as the Sabbath, to do it diligently, and that was starting to happen. And so natural progression was to lead Israel, as well as Judah, to a righteous relationship with God the Father. In Isaiah, 2 Chronicles 35, verse 1, "Now Josiah kept a Passover to the Lord in Jerusalem, and they slaughtered the Passover lambs on the 14th day of the first month." Now, a number of people had lost knowledge of things like this, but their ancestors remembered. They knew what had been traditional, and they would have Passover lambs that they would sacrifice. That's one of many things. But that would be worthless information and a futile exercise and running around in circles if we didn't know why to do all these different things. We observe these events today in the spring because they're commanded, because they help us to understand the plan of salvation, that they are very, very interested, people, in why we were born, and that's explained. If you want, you can get a hold of our booklet, Why Were You Born? And that will give insight and some additional valuable information people need to act on, because God expects us to keep the days of unleavened bread for the holy days, Passover. Does that mean that you and I are Jewish? We may not be. But it's for all of Israel, all 12 tribes of Israel. And it could be argued that most Israelites are not Jews. They're a significant group of people, very, very important. But we have to go with what the Bible says. And I mentioned, I think, already, but the United States and the British Commonwealth and Bible Prophecy, a book that you can download. You can have it for free. And that will lead you and guide you into some very valuable understanding. So you go to chapter 35, and it says, "And Josiah kept the Passover to the Lord in Jerusalem, and they slaughtered the Passover lambs on the 14th day of the first month." This is what the Jews did in years that followed. They would slaughter the Passover lamb on the 14th day of the first month. That would coincide more or less with either March or April. If you're familiar with how quote-unquote Good Friday is calculated, you'll know that sometimes it's in March, and that's the way it is when you're reading the Bible. If you understand aspects of the calendar that substantiate that, it's important to know. So Josiah kept a Passover to the Lord in Jerusalem, and they slaughtered the lambs, and they came to the priest who managed temple worship, temple activity. They were to keep they were able to keep the temple clear enough to be able to have sacrifices. Verse 3, "Then he said to the Levites, who taught all Israel, who were holy to the Lord, put the ark, the holy ark, in the house which Solomon, the son of David, king of Israel, built. It shall no longer be a burden on your shoulders. Now serve the Lord your God and his people Israel. Prepare yourself according to your father's houses, according to your divisions, according to the written instruction of David, king of Israel, and the written instruction of Solomon, his son. And stand in the holy place according to the divisions of the father's houses of your children,
and lay in according to the division of your father's house of the Levites. Anyway, some of this you might say is ritual, and because of that, there would be many that would say, this is not for me. I don't understand it, or I don't want to slaughter anything. I can relate to that. But there's a lot of information and symbolism and instruction that goes on these next couple of chapters. Fortunately for the country, Josiah was a loyal servant to God. I say loyal. There's one perplexing aspect of his life that I will touch on. And that was, anyway, we get to verse 17. And at this point, Israel is past another milestone, that the brethren are excited about being closer to God and to live according to God's purpose. And the children of Israel who were present kept the Passover at the time and the Feast of Unleavened Bread for 7 days. Now, there had been no Passover kept in Israel like the days of Samuel the prophet, and none of the kings of Israel had kept Passover as Josiah kept, with the priests and the Levites, all Judah and Israel who were present, and the inhabitants of Jerusalem. In the 18th year of the reign of Josiah, this Passover was kept. It was quite an honor. After that, when Josias had prepared the temple, Necho, king of Egypt, came out to fight against Carchemish by the Euphrates, and Josiah went out against him. Now, this is what's peculiar. It doesn't make sense. Verse 21, but he sent messengers to him, saying, what have I got to do with you, O king of Judah? I have not come against you this day, but I have come against the house which I will have war. For God commanded me to make haste. Refrain from meddling with God, you who is with me, lest he destroy you. So this is kind of abrupt. Verse 22, nevertheless, Josiah would not turn his face from Pharaoh Necho, but disguised himself so that he might fight him. And he did not heed the words of Necho from the mouth of God. So he came to the valley to fight in Megiddo. And the archers shot King Josiah. This is the hero, the champion of the country, the hope and future of the nation of Israel, which included a number of tribes that were Israelite, and then the tribe of Judah, which was exclusively comprised of Jews. And the king said to his servant, take me away, for I am severely wounded. This is the battle that was going on, Josiah fighting in the Battle of Megiddo. This is a fight between Egypt and Assyria, or Syria. And so you ask yourself, why did Josiah allow this to happen? Why was he so bullheaded that he insisted on going up to fight a war against the king of the north at that point? So that really perplexed him. Unfortunately, Josiah died as a young man here. In verse 23, and the archers shot King Josiah, and the king said to his servants, take me away, for I am severely wounded. His servants therefore took him out of their chariot, put him in the second chariot that he had, and they brought him to Jerusalem. So he died and was buried in one of the tombs of his fathers. And all Judah and Jerusalem mourned for Josiah. They had good reason to, because he was their one hope. All the eggs were in the Josiah basket, if you will. Verse 25, and the very good prophet Jeroboam also grieved. Verse 25, Jeremiah also lamented for Josiah. And to this day, all the singing men and the singing men and singing women of Josiah in their lamentations. And they made it a custom in Israel. And indeed, they are written in the laments. Now, the rest of the acts of Josiah and his goodness, according to what was written in the law of the Lord. Verse 27, and his deeds from first to last, indeed, they are written in the book of the children of Israel. I take the time to say that I hope that our prayers for our newest president, Donald Trump, are seasoned with plenty of plea that God would protect his life. In Josiah's case, Josiah could have lived on. He had every reason to.
and yet he didn't follow directions that God had given him specifically enough, and so his life was cut short prematurely. We don't want that to happen to anybody, whether it's Democrat, Republican, Independent, or whatever, that what we're looking at here is above politics. So important for us to be able to put God in his place in our lives, to pride, to prod ourselves, to doing the right thing. It's easy to gloss over this. Very few people in society want to give God credit. When they do, it's just very shallow. It's a rare person. It's easier for a camel to go through the eye of a needle than for somebody to be outstanding and pursue a life in the way God would want it done. So Josiah lived a fairly decent long life, but it could have been longer. He could have even done a better job. We can learn from his examples, and God would be very interested if we were to put everybody above ourselves, whether it be Joe Biden or Donald Trump or Adam and Eve, whatever. There are ways of dealing with things. It's astonishing and almost breathtaking enthusiasm that Donald Trump displays, his willingness to take on so many different projects all seemingly at the same time. It will only have lasting meaning if the president is willing to really incorporate God into the lives of the country, people, as well as it will be only valuable if America puts God first. When we talk about make America great, those are lofty platitudes. I'd much rather have that than the opposite, but I realize that nothing's going to happen of any consequence unless we make it the world that we live in, God's world. The programs, the government programs, the ideas for building a better society and having valuable input, that we recognize it only comes when we put God first. It sounds so simple, sounds so trite, in fact, but it is absolutely necessary. Otherwise, we stand no chance to make the changes that we need to make. And I say that for Donald Trump. I would say that for Mr. Biden. This is above, or it must be above, party politics. After Josiah died in battle, it's important to note that Josiah died in battle, and it didn't have to happen. The king of Judah said, what have I got to do with you? My issues are with the invading army from the north. And Josiah would not relinquish. He was so determined to be a part of the battle. And it made no sense. And he lost his life because of it. And then he was replaced then by Jehoaz at age 23, who became king and reigned 3 whole months in Jerusalem. And you see this down at the end of the kings of Judah, as well as the line of kings in, Josiah proved that he could be a dynamic leader, even at a young age. And what he was able to accomplish, the different social programs that he had, the concern he had for the disadvantaged in the nation, was admirable. And it paid rich dividends when the government under Josiah tried to help all these different elements to work together. But unfortunately, when Josiah died in battle, there was nobody to take his place that was of any value at all. Unfortunate. End result was that inferior leaders took over, and there was a lot of retrogression. And that led to the decline of the country and ultimate captivity when Nebuchadnezzar was able to sweep down and invade the area. This is not what people expected, but this is what can happen and what we need to be on guard against ourselves in the end time. Donald Trump has the potential to be an outstanding president. But if so, the program that he espouses, that he presents to the American people, that I will say sound compelling, those programs, those ideas that he wants to implement that could make a difference will only work. First of all, he is a leader of the people back to God, and that's not unfair to ask that.
man, and this country's tried everything else. But to really have a concerted effort, unless the leader of the country turns back to God, then what they do on their own is going to be limited. The United States has quite a few adversaries, and people might be stunned if they understood just how extensive surveillance is to be used as information against this country. And you see it around the world, different nations challenging us and challenging American currency and other activity that has helped us in the past, but will not always be there for us in the future. No matter how intelligent we are, if we don't have the character to do what is right, or if we don't see the value of having God in our lives, we're going to come up short in life, and we're going to be very disappointed with the results. It's a big deal if a country obeys its spiritual leadership, and that has to happen. If not, it doesn't matter how many USAs we say. It doesn't matter what people do if they're not carrying a position in relationship with God. They're going to disappear. It's happened with every major empire, and we see the parallels all the time. This country has difficulty recruiting enough people to fill its army ranks in the army. More and more people are then hired to fight as mercenaries. We have runaway divorce, and so we have broken families. It said in ancient Rome, one historian wrote, the people here marry in order to divorce, and divorce in order to marry. Sobering a description of circumstances the way we are familiar with them. We see runaway crime and broken families and broken homes. The difficulties dealing with nations around the world, some that are so belligerent and so full of braggadocio. And they say, prophet, Joel, writes, I think it's chapter 2, and he said that as far as all this advanced technology, here's a chance where people that don't have a big population, but they have weapons that are sophisticated, might say, wake up the mighty men, wake up the men of war. And that's a desperate statement by God to say, you guys have created so many problems. There's going to be a day of reckoning. Oh, yes, there will be a time of reckoning. You need to write in, if you've never done this before, for the United States and the British Commonwealth and Bible Prophecy. That is an astounding publication that will prove the true identity of this country. You say, well, where did your ancestors come from? Well, they came on a boat. They came from either Asia or Africa or Europe. Well, where were they before those locations? Well, like an example in Western Europe, they came, yeah, my relatives are Scotch, Dutch, Irish, you name it, Italian. Well, where were they before they got into those countries? Well, they were in Eastern Europe. How about before then? Oh, they were part of the Parthian Empire. Go back before that time. Then you'll find that these ancestors of ours came out of the Middle East. We're relatives to the Arab states. I mean, by blood lineage. People don't have any idea what really is true about a Bible prophecy. The Bible is a now book. 90% of the prophecies that are in there are for this time, this at the end time. And because we're at the end of the end time, where mankind is ready to blow himself off the earth, where we now have new technology that we never dreamed of called AI, which it takes warfare to a higher level, where it can be fought by drones and aircraft that fly in tandem, inches apart, without any fear of collision because of the technology we have. Where information is sent around the world faster than ever. You've got Bitcoin and other currencies that are being more attractive because they can be transferred so much more quickly. You can go from rags to ruins or ruins to rags in split seconds. It's just a shock how sophisticated technology is becoming. It's way too dangerous for mankind to have his hands on it. If you can imagine having a home where you've got children, and you would never think of having a loaded gun anywhere in the, you know,
unless it was in a safe under lock and key. But imagine that you decided, you know what, I know that we have pretty sophisticated rifles in this house, and AK-47s, but you know what, I don't think there's anything to worry about. In fact, I keep all my guns loaded all over the house. And, you know, my sons can show their friends the weapons and maybe test them out here and there. You know, we'll be careful. You get more and more people with their fingers on the trigger, and sooner or later something bad's going to happen when there's no discipline, there's no ability to be able to protect oneself or from others that may be careless. Or maybe in the name of some religion or some belief or some outfit claim, well, we're going to go over the cliff and it's God's will. That's not true. And again, one of the most dangerous things that people can do is to recreate God in their image. Well, God has a rock group, and well, I like rock music. You know, I think God has a rock group in heaven. That's me. That's an example of me creating God in my own image. God's not up for those kind of games. He's up for intellectual honesty, for morality, for people that try to do the right things for the right reasons and ask God to be a part of their lives and guide their thinking. That's what has to happen in the White House. I'm not suggesting that it has or hasn't in the past. I don't know. But here's an opportunity, and these are not a dime a dozen. God is not going to forever wait for the light bulb to go on in our heads for us to finally say, you know what, I think it's time to obey God. I think it's time to get him into the mix. How can you expect there to be blessings for your efforts unless you do that? I suppose many people have said, well, I've always managed to get by. I've managed to cut corners. I've managed to make a very good living doing these things. And God is thinking, you know what? I've allowed him the opportunity to go here, there, and elsewhere. I've given him the ability to have talents in certain areas of, say, money management or political management of various natures. And therefore, if he thinks that he's doing this all on his own, I'll yank the rug out from under him. I don't care. I don't care because at this point, I'm tired of people trying to recreate me in their image and ignoring my laws and my statutes and ways of life and the Ten Commandments and that which would bring happiness. I mean, is life for real or not? Are these things for real or not? I say they're provable. I say that it's important for us to understand our roots and where we came from and the potential that we have if we will follow God. So not only is Donald Trump being inaugurated today, it'll be days after when you get this, but it's not just that. It's going to be all of America on trial, because God is not bound to forever wait until all Americans finally repent and change. We see a time here where very few people are serious about God. God will make them serious one way or another. There's so much depth to evaluate on a subject like this. It merits more time. I hope that that our current president is successful. I hope that our past presidents have been successful in imparting that which is good that would be very helpful for the world. We have to be above politics. We have to stand for what is important, what is going to be best for a society. It is a way of give and not of war. It's a way of love and interest in other people at home and abroad, in and out of families. Important for that, where everybody can win, where everybody can be successful. There have to be no losers, no people embarrassed, no people left behind. But it's up to the individual. God is very, very mindful of the fact that people have to choose. You want to have more character? You have to choose. Is God over obeying human beings at a time when that makes no sense? We have to do the things that are right for the right reasons, whether we get paid for it or not. We have to do that which we can. See, people don't understand that there are conditions of obedience that arise
when people exercise their ability to do the right things. The right thing now is to be rally behind our current leader and pray that we can avoid embarrassments and retrogression, difficulties, and maybe even pain. Instead, to promote cooperation, esteem others above ourselves, be thankful for the variety of people that we have on this earth that can pull together and potentially make a wonderful future world. Whether that happens or not, Jesus Christ will guarantee that it will happen when he very soon comes back to this earth. Let's look forward to that time, because only then, with God, are all things possible. That's mentioned several times in the Bible, and for good reason, because we are very dependent on a great Creator that can make a huge difference for us and enable us to walk through the future without fear. And so I see I'm running out of time, but I would be remiss once again if I didn't encourage you to ask for free literature. You can get hard copies of everything that we print, including a correspondence course of the Bible, or you can go online and pick it up. You can go to ucg.org, ucg.org, and you will see offering for any number of pieces of material, even the notes of past sermons, and fascinating information on a variety of subjects. It helps to reinforce the fact that there is a great God that's not only in heaven, but is planning to be resident on earth. And to download any information or to look for further contact, you can go to our webpage, ucg.org. UCG, that's United Church of God, O-R-G. And you can also take advantage of the telecasts that we have on most media markets, generally on Sunday morning. But you can get that information from our literature. And so it is that these educational pieces of information are definitely available to anybody, anywhere on the planet. So having said that, I will sign off here and say, this is Braden Beller. Goodbye for now.

Right now we are rehearsing for a very swell affair. The annual celebration, all the gentry will be there. When General Grant to Ireland came, he took me by the hand. Says he, I never saw the likes of McNamara.

0: Famous Uncle Julius and from Sweden I did come to play with McNamara's band and beat the big bass drum. And when I march along the street, the ladies think I'm grand. They shout, "There's Uncle Julius playing with an Irish band." Oh, I wear a bunch of shamrocks and a uniform of green, and I'm the funniest looking Swede that you have ever seen. There is O'Briens and Ryans and Sheens and Means, they come from Ireland, but by Yemeni I'm the only Swede in McNamara's band.
1: All the drums go banging, the cymbals clanging, the horns they blaze away. McCarthy pumps the old bassoon while I've the pipes to play. And Hennessy, Tennessee, doodles the flute, and the music is something grand.

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1: Let's open our Bibles to the book of Hosea. Hosea chapter 6 is where we'll be today. And we'll look at a few verses in chapter 5 as well. Hosea chapter 6. In chapter 5, the Lord, through Hosea, is pronouncing judgment upon his people Israel. In chapter 5, verse 14, the name Ephraim is used to address the northern tribes, the northern tribes of Israel. And the reason Ephraim is used is that's the name of the largest of those tribes, but it's used to address the whole northern kingdom. Look down to chapter 5, verse 14, "For I will be unto Ephraim as a lion, and as a young lion to the house of Judah. I, even I, will tear and go away. I will take away, and none shall rescue him. I will go and return to my place. Till they acknowledge their offense and seek my face, in their affliction they will seek me early." You see, the judgment proclaimed throughout chapter 5 ends in verse 15, actually with a glimmer of hope. He says in verse 15, "Until they acknowledge their offense and seek my face, and in their affliction they will seek me early." Now we have a chapter division, and I believe that that chapter division was placed there because there's a shift in who is speaking. In chapter 5, the Lord is speaking, saying, judgment's coming, but there's hope. Then in chapter 6, Hosea speaks, and he urges the people to come back to the Lord. Now, some people say that chapter 6, the first few verses, is not Hosea. They think it's Israel speaking and giving some half-hearted attempt at repentance. But when I read this passage, that's not what I get from it. It's a lot easier to see Hosea speaking and giving these people a public invitation. Look down at chapter 6, verse 1. Hosea says, "Come, and let us return unto the Lord. For he hath torn, and he will heal us. He hath smitten, and he will bind us up." Father, I pray that you'd help us as we look at this verse of Scripture and seek to understand this wonderful invitation that was given to your people who had fallen away from you. Lord, it shows your love, your mercy, your kindness, and I pray that we'll understand some things today that'll make us return to you and encourage us to share that wonderful message with others as well. In Jesus' name, amen. Now, one of the reasons to understand chapter 6, verse 1, as being spoken by the prophet Hosea, not by the people of Israel, is the concept that we call the perspicuity of Scripture. How many have never heard that word before? Perspicuity. Good, you'll learn something today. It's a word we use in doctrines, Bible doctrines. It's actually a word that means, it kind of combines two things, clarity and understandability. So when we talk about the perspicuity of Scripture, we're saying that the Bible is clear and understandable. This flows from the fact that God's purpose in giving us the Bible is to communicate truth to us. God did not give the Bible to hide the truth. He gave the Bible to reveal truth. So when we read and study our Bible, the meaning of the words that is readily apparent to you is most often the correct meaning. When you read your Bible and you say, "Oh, that says this, that means this," most of the time, you nailed it. You nailed it. This has been called the golden rule of Bible study. When the plain sense of Scripture makes perfect sense, seek no other sense. When the plain sense of Scripture makes perfect sense, seek no other sense. In other words, the meaning that is first obvious to the reader is usually the correct meaning. Here's what else that means. Never think, "I can't understand the Bible." I'm not going to bother reading the Bible. I can't understand it. I'll just wait and let the preacher explain it all to me. The perspicuity of Scripture teaches us that you don't need to have a preacher explain it all to you. Now, I'm going to give you a couple qualifications on this, but basically the idea is, look, you have a Bible in your lap. God has given you His inspired Word. You read that Word, you study that Word, and the things that you understand from that reading are most often going to be what God wants you to understand from it. Let me give you a couple qualifications to that. Number one, we need God's Holy Spirit to illuminate the Scripture to our understanding. So I'm not saying by this that, oh yeah, I can understand it. No, I need the Lord. I need His Holy Spirit. Remember the psalmist prayed, open thou mine eyes that I may behold wondrous things out of thy law. So we got to have God's Holy Spirit to help us understand the Bible. A lost person has to have God's Holy Spirit opening it up and convicting their heart from the Scripture for them to get saved. As believers, we shouldn't think, oh yeah, I don't need the Holy Spirit. I can understand it. Perspicuity of Scripture. No. Okay, that's the wrong idea. We need the Holy Spirit. Second qualification, God sometimes uses those who serve Him to help us understand certain things from the Bible. I'm not saying you have to have a preacher to understand the Bible, but sometimes God will use a preacher or a fellow believer to help you understand the Bible. Well, where's that in Scripture? How about Acts chapter 8? Philip ran thither to him, the Ethiopian eunuch, and heard him read the prophet Isaiah. And he said, understandest thou what thou readest? And he said, how can I, except some man should guide me? And he desired Philip that he would come up and sit with him. So Philip gets up in the chariot and explains to the eunuch that what he's reading, I think Isaiah 53, is really all about the Lord Jesus Christ, the Messiah, who just came and died on the cross, was buried, shed his blood, and rose again. And the eunuch's like, wow, glad you explained that to me, Philip. All right. So you don't have to have somebody explain it to you, but that does not mean that God does not use people to help us understand the Bible sometimes. And then the third qualification, when a passage of Scripture at first reading seems to contradict another passage of Scripture, then you've got to study that passage a little more deeply, because God does not contradict Himself in the Bible. There are some things when you, at first reading, you're like, wait a minute, that contradicts this. And that's why some people say, there's contradictions in the Bible. You know what? They just didn't study it deep enough. The more you study it, the more you realize there's no contradictions. But sometimes your first reading, it'll come across, well, that seems to be different than this. Study it more. Compare Scripture with Scripture. And here's the key. Understand the difficult portions in light of the clear portions. There's some things in the Bible that are obvious and clear. So when you get a difficult passage, don't just come up and invent some new teaching out of that passage. Say, wait a minute, how does that fit with the clear teaching of the Bible? Study to show thyself approved unto God, a workman that needeth not to be ashamed, rightly dividing the word of truth. Okay, it takes study to do that. And there are some parts of Scripture that are very deep. After all, it is the word of God, our infinite God. And so we're never going to understand all of it until we're with the Lord and see Him face to face, right? Romans 11:33, oh, the depth of the riches, both of the wisdom and knowledge of God, how unsearchable are His judgments and His ways past finding out. We will never understand everything in the Bible until we're with the Lord. But that doesn't change the fact that God gave His word to communicate truth to us. So when the plain sense of Scripture makes perfect sense, seek no other sense. Someone has added a cautionary phrase to that rule. They said, when the plain sense of Scripture makes perfect sense, seek no other sense, lest it result in nonsense. And many false doctrines come from somebody's fanciful interpretation of some portion of the Bible when they ignore the perspicuity of Scripture. They say, well, you know, it says this, but there's a deeper meaning. You know, here's

this. And then Hosea says, come, let us return to the Lord. For he hath torn, and he will heal us. He has smitten, and he will bind us up. Hosea's public invitation. What great and marvelous hope is given to those who were deserving of God's judgment and chastisement. Israel can return to the Lord, and the Lord will heal. He'll bind up their wounds. He'll revive them. He'll bless them once again with the former and the latter rains. Look at verse 2. After 2 days, he will revive us. In the third day, he will raise us up, and we shall live in his sight. Then shall we know, if we follow on to know the Lord. His going forth is prepared as the morning, and he shall come unto us as the rain, as the latter and former rain unto the earth. You can see in verse 2 and 3, now, first of all, there's some prophetic implications to these verses, because he says he will heal us. He will bind us up. After 2 days, he will revive us. He will raise us up. We shall live in his sight. Then shall we know. So there's prophetic implications here. Verse 1 is not only a promise, it's also a prophecy. And we see here the Lord is saying, I'm not done with my people Israel. There's still a future for God's people Israel. He's not done with them. Don't fall into replacement theology or covenant theology where you start to think that the church has now replaced Israel. God is still working with his people Israel. He's still going to fulfill the promises that he gave them as a nation. It's still going to come. He will heal. He will bind them up. Isaiah 55:11, therefore the redeemed of the Lord shall return and come with singing unto Zion, and everlasting joy shall be upon their head. They shall obtain gladness and joy, and sorrow and mourning shall flee away. You know, as believers, we look for the rapture of the church, while Israel looks for the second coming of Christ, when he's going to set up his kingdom. And Romans 11:26 says, and so all Israel shall be saved, as it is written. There shall come out of Zion a deliverer, and shall turn away ungodliness from Jacob. For this is my covenant unto them, when I shall take away their sins. Zechariah 12:10, I will pour upon the house of David, and upon the inhabitants of Jerusalem, the spirit of grace and supplications, and they shall look upon me whom they have pierced. And they shall mourn for him, as one mourneth for his only son, and shall be in bitterness for him as one that is in bitterness for his firstborn. That prophecy tells us that someday, Israel is going to realize Jesus is our Messiah. When he comes again, sets up the kingdom, they're going to look upon him whom they have pierced, and they're going to mourn. They're going to say, what did we do? But he's going to give them the spirit of grace and the spirit of supplications. And all Israel, Romans 11 says, will be saved in that day and come to him as their Messiah. What a wonderful day. So Hosea 6:1 has some prophetic implications. Come and let us return unto the Lord, for he hath torn and he will heal us. He hath smitten and he will bind us up. Our verse also has some personal applications. What good is this for us, Pastor? Well, some wonderful personal applications. First, I see it is possible as God's people to regress from the Lord, to fall away, to backslide. It's not good. It's a sad condition, but it's possible. In Corinthians, Paul addresses carnal believers. Now, you've got to be careful nowadays. There are some preachers who will make you think that there's no such thing as a carnal Christian. If you're saved, amen, you're all out for God. And they'll say that if you're not all out for God, then you must not be saved. Now, be careful with that, because you start bumping up against work salvation. Because you're saying, if you're not loving your Bible like you should and attending church like you should, then I put a question mark on your salvation. Are we adding works to salvation? Careful there. Now, should a Christian love the Word? Yes. Ought a Christian to be in church and love being with God's people? Yes. Are those evidences of salvation? Sure. But evidences are not requirements. And let's be careful that we don't teach and preach it that way. It is possible. Sad, but possible for us as God's people

to regress, to backslide away from the Lord. And so, you see that in this verse when it says, come, let us return. Jeremiah 2:19, thine own wickedness shall correct thee. Thy backsliding shall reprove thee. Know therefore and see that it is an evil thing and bitter that thou hast forsaken the Lord thy God, and that my fear is not in thee, saith the Lord God of hosts. Jeremiah 8:5, why then is this people of Jerusalem slidden back by a perpetual backsliding? They hold fast deceit. They refuse to return. Later in Hosea, chapter 11, verse 7, my people are bent to backsliding from me. So I see in this verse, it is possible as God's people that we regress from the Lord. Second application, it is positive, good, for God to bring rebuke. It is positive for God to bring rebuke. You know, when God rebukes these people, it's a good thing. In chapter 5, when he says, I'm going to judge you, you guys are headed for judgment, we're like, don't talk that way. Judge not that you be not. Now, wait a second. That rebuke from the Lord is a good thing. Satan tries to spin it like a bad thing. When God chastises us as backslidden believers, that's a good thing. But Satan will work in your mind and try to get you mixed up. What does he do? First, he stirs hatred. God's being cruel to you. God's being mean. Here you are. You receive him as your Savior, and now you're kind of messing up some things. And what does God do? Beat you over that. No. He's lovingly chastising us, trying to bring us back to him. But the devil deceives, and he says, stirs hatred in your heart. And there are Christians who get mad at God. Don't be that person. Okay? Don't be that guy. Say, Lord, it's a positive thing that you're chastising me. Satan stirs hatred. The second thing he tries is he stokes despair. He says, you're too far gone. And you know, people who have backslidden from the Lord, instead of coming and returning, they say, I'm too far gone now. You know, God's not going to take me back. And they get kind of depressed and sullen, and their Christian life becomes sad. And all they have to do is come. And let us return unto the Lord. He hath torn, there's chastisement, but he will heal us. He hath smitten, there's this Christian spanking, but he will bind us up. And so it's a positive thing for God to rebuke. Satan will stir hatred. He'll stoke despair. And then he'll sell pleasure to you. He'll say, you know what? You're obviously so far from the Lord. You might as well just live it up now. You might as well just enjoy some sinful pleasures because, you know, God's never going to use you now. What a lie. What a lie of the devil. Come, let us return unto the Lord. In Isaiah, the Lord says, come and let us reason together, saith the Lord. Though your sins be as scarlet, they shall be as white as snow. We use that a lot for salvation, but it's for the Christian too. You can be cleansed. You can be forgiven. You can be restored back in fellowship with the Lord. Come, let us return unto the Lord. Wake up to what Satan is trying to do in your thinking. Ephesians 5:14, wherefore he saith, awake thou that sleepest, and arise from the dead, and Christ shall give thee light. And it is a positive thing for God to bring rebuke. So instead of seeing Satan's methods, why not see God's mercy? It's merciful for him to chastise me. Kind of like the farmer. When he wants a harvest in his field, he begins by ripping up the face of that field with a sharp plow. He hath torn, and he will heal us. He hath smitten, and he will bind us up. Hosea 10:12 says, sow to yourselves in righteousness, reap in mercy. Break up your fallow ground, for it is time to seek the Lord, till he come and rain righteousness upon us. If you had a rusty piece of metal, you wanted to turn it into a mighty sword, you'd have to put it through the flames and melt it down first. And it is good. It is a positive thing when God brings us through some fiery trials. Sometimes we try to fix our own problems and we make a mess of things. Not too many years ago, we were having a problem with our washing machine. And I thought, okay, I don't want to pay a repairman $75 just to come out here and look at it. I can figure it out. I'm pretty good at taking things apart.
And so I took this off and took that off, and the drum wasn't spinning right. And so pretty soon I had the whole thing apart, and I still couldn't figure out what was wrong. And so my wife said, just call the repairman. Okay. So I called the repairman. She said it nicely. So I called the repairman, and when he gets there, he goes, what happened? And he said, all you had to do was take this off the front and just replace this thing right here. He said, now I'm going to have to charge you extra to put it back together. Sometimes we try to fix our own problems and we make a mess of things. Kind of like the bungling surgeon who didn't set the broken bone just right. So now you go and find a better doctor and he says, I'm sorry, sir, but I'm going to have to re-break your bone in order to set it right. He hath torn and he will heal us. He has smitten, but it's so he can bind us up. It is a positive thing for God to chastise us, and in Israel's case, to bring that rebuke. Psalm 147, verse 3, he healeth the broken in heart and bindeth up their wounds. Romans says, behold the goodness and severity of God. They go together. Yes, the severity of God, but it goes with his goodness. So it's possible for God's people to regress from the Lord. It's positive for God to bring rebuke. Thirdly, it's pressing for God's people to return to the Lord. To hear the conclusion of this message, we hope you'll tune in again next week. We'd like to thank you for listening today. If the Lord has especially touched your heart, or you've made a decision for Christ, or perhaps you just have some questions you'd like to ask, please go to our website, www.bethelbc.info, and under the main menu, click on the word contact. 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

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What's the difference between an elephant and a Zippo? An elephant is big and heavy. A Zippo is a little

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And we are coming at you semi-live from Studio 19 in Key Largo, right here on the Overseas Highway, where fun is happening all the time. And we are having some great times out on the market, running around with Dr. Lou and Kara, playing some great venues. I want to thank our venues who've been putting Dr. Lou and Kara up and giving us some opportunities to play. Every Wednesday, for over a year, we've been hanging out at the Dive Bar, which is in Tavernier. And we've got a great little commercial spot for them coming up on the show. Also, we have been recently at the Caribbean Club while they had their winter shows. We've been paused now for the summer, but we are now on Friday nights over at the Bayside Grill in Key Largo, and also at the Catch inside, where it's nice and cool, with some great sing-alongs with Dr. Lou and Kara. And that's drlouandkara.com. And you can find out more about the mission from Mom and Dr. Lou starting at drlou.org, which is a new website where all the companies that are associated with Dr. Lou, L Solution Products, our sponsor, Mission from Mom, our great new products, the Show Captain. And you can get Show Captain if you're a musician and manage all your songs and manage your gigs and learn to play your songs and be just like us and go and pick up some songs and go out and do some shows and really, really have some fun. So we are really, really happy with that. And we're also our techskillsgen.com, which is our TSG model, which is getting transformed into a platform where you can get all of your AI projects done. And we've been working a lot with AI. And we have a lot of AI music that we're playing. Every song that you had tonight was enhanced using the great technologies that we have at our disposal. But all the songs are originals. Every song you're going to hear tonight are all songs that are put together for you for the original market. So we're basically coming up with some songs. The first song we're going to play is a song that Kara and I worked on. And it came from a term that one of her sisters came up with. And she says it was snuggling and something else. And I couldn't imagine what it was. But she said, yeah, we were snuggling and doing whatever we had to do. One thing led to another. And then we had an opportunity to write that song while we were traveling north. When we were on our trip up north, we played at the Wharf in Oceanport. We played at the Rope Walk in Chincoteague. We played at places in Maryland. We also had a great show at the Tankard in Burlington. So this song is called Snugglin' and Fugglin', and you can figure out what the words mean. It is great to be here and back on the air. They've got 10 songs for you tonight, so stay tuned. This is going to be a great show. Long show, so be ready. This is your doctor, and this is Dr. Lou, and this is the Dr. Lou Show, and I'm prepared to start our first song, and it's called Snugglin' and Fugglin'. Let's put her on. Dr. Lou.

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1: Thank you, Elwood. This is Dr. Lou and the Dr. Lou Show. We are happy to be on the air here at WKDW 97.5 on the FM dial, having fun here in the Florida Keys, and that's where it's great place to be. Lots of places to eat and fun places. I want to thank my friend Sam Nicola at the Island Grill. He's got some great things going on down there. Check him out. And over at the Ocean Point Resort, where he's got his other restaurant and coming up with some new stuff too. Stay tuned for some great news from Sam and his restaurant chain. And, you know, we get kind of caught up in life sometimes. And we just, we kind of take things for granted. And we kind of reflect every now and then. And that's what Dr. Lou does with his music, is he kind of just reflects on the world. And he kind of tries to, I don't know, wake people up. Help people to understand that we're supposed to be good to each other. And that's really what matters. And we have different lookouts in our lives. We start to think of our people in different ways. And it isn't always right, but it doesn't really matter, because I didn't realize how things were, but now I do. So this song is called I Didn't Realize. It's another Dr. Lou song. I hope you enjoy it.

Yeah, we're all the same. Imagine that. Imagine the thought that we are really all the same. And that's the secret to having fun. And we have a lot of fun with our different bands that we play with. And one of the bands we play with is called the Wee Fib Band, which is Fake Irish Band. And believe it or not, we get a lot of work during the St. Patrick's time, during the March time of the year. In the winter, a lot of people come down to the Keys and the group gets together and we get to do this great set of shows. And this new song is basically called Everyone is Irish at Heart. And it kind of goes through a bunch of, you know, they're all sing-along songs. So pretty much everybody gets together at the beginning and they all get everybody to sing. And this song has never been played outside really anywhere. This is the first time it's coming out publicly. So the name of the song is called Everyone is Irish at Heart. It's a new Irish song. And I encourage people to take our Irish songs. We have a whole album now of Irish music that we'll feature on a show coming up soon. But for now, we're just going to stick with this one song. And it, you know, Irish music is strange. I was brought into Irish music just by joining a band with my acoustic guitar. And when I sat in the room, I ended up becoming the singer because there were no singers. So I've been trying to get singers to help us, but it's a hard thing to do when you don't know the words of the song. We wrote a song, I Wish I Was From Ireland, because I'd know how to sing all these songs. And I think we played that before on the show. But this song is a new song, and it's called Everybody, I think it's called Everybody is Irish at Heart. And I hope you like it. It's another Dr. Lou show and a Dr. Lou original song, Irish song this time. I think you'll like it. I hope the Irish do. I'll give them a shot at it.

Yeah, this is your doctor. Is there nothing that somebody wouldn't do? I mean, is there nothing in some hearts in this world sometimes? We really, really have to do a better job looking out for each other. It seems like we just kind of get too caught up in ourselves. And we sometimes I think about it and I get kind of discouraged. But then I go outside and hear on the waters of the Blackwater Sound and I see the great spirit Shalon Shah smiling back at me. And I know that what I'm doing is the right thing. The mission for Mom, the show captain, and we are brought here by the showcaptain.app, where you can take care of your music, Tech Skills Gen, where you can learn technology skills. We've got a lot of opportunities with Dr. Lou's robots coming up, and you can find it all at drlou.org. And that's a great place to go to find out all the different things and to pass along feedback on what you think the world should be getting. And Dr. Lou's been part of the establishment of business for years and years and years, looking to give back. And obviously I learned from my mom, Margaret Pica, about that. And she instilled in me the desire to help. And there is something that we can do. Something that we can do every day. And the choice is basically to be good and to basically look deep inside and establish yourself as a good person. And each time the opportunity to do bad or to do something that's greedy, we got to say no. We have to say no to that. We have to go inside and basically prove to ourselves that there's something inside of our hearts. Because our minds and our souls are very, very, very important. And we're connected. We're connected to everything. When you dream, there's people who believe that we're connected. So there is something. And I wrote this song to kind of wake people up. And it's called, Is There Nothing?

0: and the jams we love. You'll love it, I know you will. I'll mark 85 at the Snake Creek Bridge. It's a place you just gotta see. Then we get to the Keys and the Island Grill. We'll be the place to be. Island Grill is the place to be.
1: 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Where you can ride around, listen to your doctor, and telling you good things and trying to help you out wherever we can. Basically, we get to ask ourselves some questions every now and then. And many people would say that when you get to comment on something, if you haven't really walked in someone else's shoes, really it's hard to comment. It's hard to effectively comment. You can't really relate to something unless you went through it yourself. And there's a lot of people in my life anyway, who have had bad things happen and had unfortunate things happen. And they have pain that they're going through, and I can't relate to it sometimes. Some of it I can. I try and look at things that happened to me, and I say, well, you know, that something similar happened, but it wasn't exactly the same. But really, there's some situations like losing a parent, or I won't even get into all the horrible things it could be. But I guess the point of it is, sometimes we should think about, what would you do if it happened to you? What would you do if you had the opportunity to do the right thing? If you had the opportunity to help? If you had the opportunity to make it better? To make the world better? What would you do? Would you take the opportunity? Or would you just pass it by?

Yeah, this is your doctor, and this is your Dr. Lou's show. It's the Jersey Hour. We used to get her done in 23 minutes, but now we're going to get her done in 55 minutes. And believe me, it's not as easy to put together a 55-minute show as it is to put together a 23. So we're doing like doubles now. So we'll see how this goes, and hopefully it'll turn out well. And you'll tell your friends, both of them, to listen when Dr. Lou's show's on. We're on at 12:30 every Sunday, and we're on at 10:30 in the morning on Thursdays. We hope that we're getting the message across of goodness, and there's opportunities in life to help each other. And here at Dr. Lou's on the banks of the Blackwater Sound, sometimes I get to meet some people, and there's a fella down here from the islands, and he calls me by a name, and I didn't really realize it till I had a long conversation. He's a very wise person, a very wise individual, and we had some long, deep talks. And when he walked away, he said, "See you later, big dog," and I've been calling him brother. So that kind of hit me, and I said, "You know what? I should write a song, an island song, called He Calls Me Big Dog, I Call Him Brother." So I wrote it, and here it is. I hope you enjoy He Calls Me Big Dog, I Call Him Brother.

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We're going to be doing some podcasting coming up, too, with our new technology podcast and our music podcast. And we're going to have the great Dr. Morrison back doing some video recordings with him and podcast recordings with him. And, you know, we're trying to all survive this thing that's going on around us. It seems that we don't know what to believe. There's so much information flying at us. And we don't know what there is to believe. And I learned a long time ago that belief is like a gas tank. It fills up on belief and you can kind of tend to believe a lot. And then things happen and you don't believe anymore. Like you look back at holistic medicine and all the different things. And then all the stories of things like Tartaria. And then people arguing over the science that we were all given growing up. Were we told the truth or not? And everybody says, well, you know, you don't want to go down that rabbit hole. And when I was hurt, somebody said that to me one day. And I said, you know what? That's a great line. I don't want to go down the rabbit hole. But I guess we're all going to go down the rabbit hole at some point. And you know what? What else do we have to do? So let's take a trip with Dr. Lou and take a trip down to the rabbit hole. And we hope we find something good down there. Maybe something good to eat. Some vittles.

0: Rabbit hole.
1: Yeah, the old rabbit hole. Be careful of the rabbit hole. And be careful of the monkey kidneys. I saw something online and I was reading about it, and then apparently they use monkey kidneys for something. And it just kind of struck me, and it said, you know what? What's real? What is real? And what isn't real? And sometimes your mind just has to get free. And if a song like Monkey Kidneys, and I kind of cut it down to Monk Kidney, because it seemed like it had another annotation, another meaning. And we're working on some Spanish. Kara and I are studying some Spanish, trying to basically catch up with the people who live around us. And well, I like to learn new things, and we're trying this course, and it's been a lot of fun so far. We get to sit together, and we do have a lot of fun together. Kara and I really love to play music for people, and it's like another language as well. But there's a whole bunch of skills there that you have to kind of acquire, and then go out and, you know, we pack up our gear and we show up and we set up, and then we see all these people that come see us, and we, you know, we never know if they're coming to get to buy one, get one free drinks, or whether they're coming to hear us. And in some places where we've been going lately, people have really been paying attention. And it's really fun to play music for people who are actually paying attention to you, who are actually listening to your music. And sometimes you get to express yourself through a lot of different meanings. And one of this song here really doesn't have all that much meaning, but it's kind of a fun song, and it was dedicated to all the monkeys who lost their kidneys. So there you go.

There. Are you a musician? If you're a musician, have I got a deal for you? You can go to showcaptain.app and get involved early with the Dr. Lou's famous Show Captain musical app. And there you can import your songs, make up your set lists, and go out there and become a performer. You can take it on stage with you. It works on your phone. It works on your iPad. And it'll do a lot of things that some people's apps do, but all in one place. You can manage your gigs. You can manage your lessons. 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We'll fix it and make it yours and make it work for you, because Karen and I, it took us a while to wean ourselves off of another competitive app, but we're all in on Show Captain, and Kara's been doing a great job with putting feedback in, and we are hoping that our beta users will come back to life with us and start sending us some things back, and everybody will start using it, and then we can help the world just like we did with the Mission for Mom. We can use Show Captain to bring the musicians together and give them the tools they need so that they can send their music out and pass their dreams on to others, and more people can join up and learn their music and have Show Captain help them. You can go and get everything you need to learn a song, put it into a set list, and deliver it. And then you can go live. And when you go live, Show Captain is there for you. The whole show, it scrolls, it does all kinds of good things. So sometimes you need a little Novocaine for the pain in your mind. Show Captain will give you that. I promise you.

2017, 2016, and we got off for a little bit, and we came down to Northport, and there we were. Somebody recognized Dr. Lou from Philadelphia, and they said, hey, would you like to have a radio show? And we've been there ever since. So now we've been another 8 years on the air on WKDW, and it's been magical, and we would never leave. We love it so much. We love being part of the team. We hope to be playing live and maybe end up in an event. It would be great to have a great WKDW event where we could all come there and meet you in person and say hello, sing you a couple songs, because the world is a strange place. And sometimes I had this dream one night, and I thought to myself, I wonder if that dream is the life and the wake part is the dream. And I kind of thought about that a little bit, and then I had a cup of coffee, and I said, well, you can't prove it either way. There's no way to know which one is the dream. So I said, look, I'll call it an inversion. And I wrote a song called Inversion. And it's all about a person who thinks that their dreams is real life and the rest of it is not. So we don't know. How would we know?

0: 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So you can check that out. It's drlou.org. And you'll find the Mission for Mom there. 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This is Dr. Lou, and we have 46 years in this tech business. And we kind of know what we're doing. So you're not going to find anybody with this kind of experience, and you're not going to find anybody that cares for you, because we do care for you. And we thank everybody from the Dr. Lou old days in New Jersey and WNJC, WKDW here. And we hope to talk to everyone soon. And I always say it every time it's time to go. I say to everybody, be good to each other. And when you get ready to go, say, take it easy.
1: 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Heard

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0: time for the joke of the day. 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

0: My friend Dan got up early Saturday morning and did some chores. When he was done, he called his wife. "Hi, I brought your car to get serviced and had it washed. Then I got hungry and went to McDonald's to have some lunch. I ate a kid's meal." Boy, was his mother upset.
1: McDonald's drive-in restaurant is his favorite place in town.

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Mom told her daughter, "Go to bed. The cows are sleeping in the field." 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"Well, that means it's past your bedtime."

0: The mind's eye sees a unique and personal picture. 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
1: Okay, boys and girls, how many Mark Twain fans do we have among us? Quite a few, I'll wager. Well, this week, it's a treat for you, courtesy of that long-running 1970s show that brought back radio drama. By now, you know full well I'm talking about the CBS Radio Mystery Theater. It adapted dozens of stories from classic authors over its 9 years on the air. Let's get right into it, shall we? From January 9th, 1976, from a story by Mr. Samuel Clemens, it's The Man Who Corrupted Hadleyburg.
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0: Come in. Welcome. I'm E.G. Marshall. Didn't Sophocles say, "The gods hate utterly the bray of bragging tongues"? And haven't we also been taught that pride goeth before destruction? Certainly, the prophets and the sages and the poets have had enough to say about the besetting sin of pride. Why, then, is pride so prevalent? The subject intrigued Mark Twain so deeply that he created one of the deadliest stories about pride ever written.
1: Do you realize, Edward, it's $40,000?
2: But it's not ours.
1: Well, no one can prove that.
2: Mary, it's wrong. I never took anything in my life that wasn't mine.
1: Neither did I. Maybe that's our trouble.
2: But we still have our good name.
1: And our debts.
2: How can we possibly steal?
1: It's very simple, Edward. Hide the money and use it when we want to.
2: No, it can't be that easy.
1: It is, Edward. It is.
0: Our mystery drama, The Man That Corrupted Hadleyburg, was adapted from the Mark Twain classic especially for the Mystery Theater by Sam Dan and stars Fred Gwynne. I'll be back shortly with Act One.

0: According to Mark Twain, you could cheat just about anybody. Back along the turn of the century, there was a town called Hadleyburg, which advertised itself as the most honest and upright place in the world. Incorruptible Hadleyburg, envied by its neighbors. And yet, one day, untainted, irreproachable Hadleyburg fell from grace. How did it happen? May I introduce you to Jack Halliday?
1: I knew it would happen one day, and I said so, but nobody listened to me. After all, I was only the editor of the Hadleyburg Gazette, and it was a paper that lost money. So what did I know about anything? Anyhow, putting the story together, here's what happened. One night, old man Richards, who works at the bank, he's one of the 19. I'll tell you who they are later. If I have to stop to explain everything at the beginning, I'll never get started. Well, old man Richards and his wife Mary are having supper.
2: Edward, I know you're tired, dear, but you must have your supper.
3: I'm not hungry. I'm so clear worn out. You know, Mary, it's hard to be poor at our time of life. Grinding away at a salary, another man's slave.
2: Oh, but Edward, we have our good name.
3: Yes. Yes. And that's everything. Don't mind my talk. It's just a moment's irritation. It doesn't mean anything. Who's that?
2: Someone's at the door.
3: Who would knock at this hour?
2: You sit, Edward, and finish your supper. I'll see who it is.
3: Who is it, Mary, dear?
2: What? That's strange. There's no one here.
3: But we distinctly heard someone knock.
2: Edward.
3: What is it?
2: Come here, quickly. Edward, look.
3: Look at what?
2: On the doorstep, this bundle.
3: It's a sack.
2: Oh, what does it mean?
3: It means someone left a sack on our doorstep.
4: Yes, but for what reason?
3: Well, let's bring it inside and find out. Here, let me. Oh,
5: Mary, I can't lift it.
4: Oh, well, now what do you suppose can be in it?
5: There's a piece of paper attached to it.
3: Here, let me put on my spectacles.
4: Oh, Edward, what does it say?
3: It says, to be published or the right man to be sought out by private inquiry, either will answer. This sack contains gold coin weighing 160 pounds and 4 ounces.
2: Edward!
3: Help me. Help me drag it inside.
4: Oh, mercy on us.
3: Quickly! Shut the door, Mary. Lock it.
4: Oh, my. Oh, Edward, what do you suppose?
3: The paper. The paper. There's more written on it.
4: Oh?
3: I was a gambler. A ruined gambler.
4: Oh.
3: I arrived at Hadleyburg late at night, starving and in rags. I begged for help, and I luckily begged of the right man. He gave me $20. He also gave me life and hope. I returned to the gambling table.
4: Oh, Edward, who would have given a stranger $20?
3: I became rich, and I remembered a remark he made. It gave me the inspiration to reform, and I have. I don't know who that man was, but I want him found, and I want him to have the money in this sack.
4: Oh, Edward, can you imagine how much money there is in there?
3: I would find him myself, but I cannot remain here, but this is an honest, incorruptible town, and I can trust you folks to help me.
4: Well, how can we help?
3: The man can be identified by the remark he made to me when he gave me the $20.
4: Oh?
3: Please publish or reveal what I have told you so far to anyone who you think might be the right man. If he says, yes, I was that man, and the remark I made was such and such, open the sack, and inside you will find a sealed envelope with the remark. If he has made the correct statement, give him the gold.
4: Oh, can you imagine, Edward, all that gold?
3: You may publish what I have revealed to you in your local paper and add the following instructions. 30 days from now, let the candidate appear at the town hall and hand his remark in a sealed envelope to the Reverend Mr. Burgess. and have the Reverend Mr. Burgess destroy the seals, open the sack, and verify the remark.
4: Someone in this town befriended a stranger, gave him $20, and now
3: that man who set his bread afloat upon the waters shall become rich.
4: Oh, Edward, was it?
3: Was I that man? Was I that benefactor?
4: Yes.
3: No, Mary, no.
4: Oh, well, just as well. We could never accept that gold anyway. It was gambler's money.
3: We must make the inquiry public. All the other towns will be sick with envy, because no stranger would ever trust such a thing to any other town but Hadleyburg. Let me run over and tell Jack Halliday.
1: I didn't believe him till I came running back to the house with him. And there was the sack, and there was the letter, just as you've already heard it. Well, you remember I said Edward Richards was one of the 19? Sure. There are 19 leading citizens of Hadleyburg. Ed Richards is the least of them. The poorest, the most unimportant. He just about makes it under the wire. Well, these 19 set the tone and spirit of Hadleyburg. The 19 uncorruptibles. Just keep them in mind. Well, I said to Ed and Mary Richards, let's get this money right over to the bank and have old Pinkerton put it right in the vault. And we roused him out of bed, and he did it. And the whole town turned out. Everyone became so excited. You can imagine. Anyhow, poor old Edward Richards finally went home.
4: I think I know who that man was, Edward, who gave the stranger the $20.
3: Hmm?
4: Barclay Goodson.
3: Yes. Yes, you may be right, Mary.
4: Mm-hmm.
3: It would have been like Barclay. May he rest in peace.
4: Do you remember what he said about this town? It may have been honest, but it was narrow and self-righteous and stingy.
3: And I remember how he was hated for it, too. I guess he was the best hated man around here, except for Reverend Burgess.
4: Former Reverend Burgess.
3: Hmm?
4: Wait. Doesn't it seem odd that the stranger should have appointed Reverend Burgess to deliver the money?
3: Mary, Burgess isn't a bad man.
4: Oh, nonsense. He would still be a minister if he hadn't...
3: It was all because of the rumor of his being with that woman.
4: Well, he was guilty.
3: No. No, Mary, he wasn't. He was innocent.
4: Edward, what are you saying?
3: Mary, I was the only man who knew he was innocent.
4: What?
3: I could have saved him, but... Well... You know how wrought up the whole town was. It would have turned everyone against me. I just didn't have the courage.
4: I see.
3: I have another confession, Mary. When there was talk of riding him out of town on a rail, I sneaked over to his house and warned him to leave until things cooled off.
4: Oh, Edward, if anyone had found out...
3: It scares me yet. Everybody thought it was Goodson who warned him. And when folks started to mumble about him... Goodson buckled on his 45 and invited them to state their case to his face.
4: Oh, that was just like Goodson. The way it was like Goodson to give that $20 to a tramp.
3: Hmm? Why are we so sure it was Goodson?
4: It couldn't have been anyone else. Oh, why didn't we keep the gold?
3: Mary.
4: Why didn't you realize we could never find the right man because he's dead and buried in his grave?
3: Do you realize what
4: as
3: you...
4: As long to... as the money would go to someone who needed it as badly as we do... Who would have been hurt?
3: You know how we've been raised. How we've been shielded against all temptation. Till it's absolutely second nature not to hesitate for a moment when an honest thing has to be done.
4: Oh, I know. But it's an artificial honesty and as weak as water when temptation really comes, as we have seen this night.
3: Mary, there's no use going...
4: Oh, Lord knows I never had any doubt about my indestructible honesty. Till this minute.
3: Now, dear, you mustn't go on this...
4: Edward...
3: Way.
4: I know exactly what you're thinking right now.
3: You do?
4: You are thinking, if a body could only guess what the remark was that Goodson made to the stranger.
3: Yes. And I feel ashamed about it.
4: Well, that's what I'm thinking myself.
3: Hmm. If only we could guess.
4: Maybe we don't have to guess.
3: What?
4: We're all creatures of habit, Edward.
3: Yes. I suppose that's...
4: You can almost predict what a person would say in a given situation. Now, take Mr. Pinkerton, the banker. Suppose a beggar were to ask him for charity. What would he say?
3: Why isn't an able-bodied man like you gainfully employed?
4: Exactly. Now, think of Goodson. What were some of the things Goodson used to say.
3: But, Mary...
4: Think. Now, think. What were Goodson's best-known remarks about... charity, for instance?
3: Mary, even if I could remember, that's no guarantee that Goodson would have made the exact same statement on this particular night. Would it do any good?
4: Yes. Because then you would write it down on a piece of paper, seal it in an envelope, and hand it over to the Reverend Mr. Burgess.
3: And suppose... suppose Mr. Burgess then breaks open the seal, and it comes out that what I claim he said wasn't the remark at all.
4: Well, nothing ventured, nothing gained.
3: Do you realize the whole town will be there? The whole county, the whole state? I would be disgraced.
4: Oh, you could brazen it out.
3: Mary, I'd be terrified.
4: The money. Oh, the thought of all that money is driving us out of our minds.
3: Mary, why don't we just go to sleep?
4: Sleep? Oh, are you going to be able to sleep? You know what we're going to keep asking ourselves?
3: Yes. Yes. What could he have said?
4: Yes.
3: What could Goodson have said to the stranger?
1: What could he have said? I was also sure it was Goodson. Goodson had to be the benefactor. But what did he say to the stranger? Well, if you think that only Edward and Mary Richards were plagued by the question, let me tell you, they had plenty of company. No one was getting any sleep.

0: standing with poor Edward Richards on bottom, walked about with white and drawn faces, as if each of them was feverishly figuring out a way to get at that money. A head of steam was building higher and higher and fiercer and fiercer. Sooner or later, it would have to bust.
1: And it did. You know perfectly well that what we have here is a situation where an irresistible force is about to encounter some highly movable objects. Incorruptible Hadleyburg is in for a workout. Is Mary Richards correct in her analysis? Will the town's reputation collapse under its first real test? It may. It may not. Just wait here till I return with Act Two.

0: Why do you climb a mountain? Because it's there, is the usual answer. And in this case, the simplicity of the reply contains a universal truth. Nature abhors a vacuum. The very fact that something exists can motivate someone to do something about it. Here you have Mark Twain's town of Hadleyburg. It has a reputation for honesty. This fact by itself is enough to inspire someone to try to destroy the reputation. Jack Halliday continues our story.
1: I wish I could tell you what went on in Hadleyburg as the weeks went by, and that fateful Friday drew near. Everybody from Hadleyburg was walking around with a long face. Everyone agreed that the benefactor had to be Goodson. But one thing kind of intrigued me. Why was Reverend Burgess named as the judge or referee or whatever? Burgess, who'd been treated so shabbily by the town. Could all this be a trick on Burgess's part to get even? Reverend, I think I've been your friend.
2: Yes, Jack, you have.
1: How do you figure in this sack of gold business?
2: I have no idea.
1: When Goodson was alive, you two were close.
2: Well, I suppose we were kindred spirits.
1: Reverend, you know more than you're telling. I'm convinced of it.
2: Why is everyone so sure the benefactor is Goodson?
1: Well, who but Goodson would give a stranger $20? Oh, now, wait. You would, Reverend Burgess. You would.
2: Well, for that matter, Jack, so would you.
1: Where would I ever get $20?
2: If you had it, you'd give it away. And for that matter, so would poor, timid little Edward Richards. Think about it.
1: I thought about it. And the more I thought, the less sure I was of anything. Meanwhile, as I found out later, the mailman had been to the Richards home and left behind a letter. And what a letter.
3: Dear Mr. Richards, I have just returned from Europe and heard about the event in your town of Hadleyburg. You don't know who made that remark, but I do. It was Goodson.
4: Ah, do you see, Edward?
3: Shh. We were old friends. That night I passed through your town, and Goodson waited with me at the railroad station. Some tramp approached him and asked for a handout. I saw him give the man the money, and I heard what he said.
4: Edward, why would this man write...
3: After the tramp left, Goodson and I talked till my train arrived. He mentioned practically all of his fellow townsmen, and I could tell he actively disliked most of them.
4: Oh, that does sound like Goodson.
3: He did mention your name as a rare exception.
4: Oh?
3: He said you had done him a good turn once, and that possibly you may not have realized the full value of it.
4: What was that, Edward?
3: He said he wished he had a fortune so that he could leave it to you. Well, then, in that case, if you really did him that service, you are his legitimate heir and are entitled to the gold.
4: Oh!
3: I trust to your honor and honesty as a citizen of Hadleyburg. I will reveal to you the remark that Goodson made. This is it. You are far from being a bad man. Go and reform. Very truly yours, Howard L. Stevens.
4: Oh, Edward, the money is ours.
3: Mary, do you realize I'll have to tell a lie?
4: What lie?
3: I'll have to claim that I was the one that gave the $20 to the stranger.
4: Oh, that...

0: a technicality. Edward, you read what this Mr. Stevenson said. Well, you do deserve the gold, and
1: why do I deserve the gold?
0: Why? Because, as Mr. Stevenson pointed out, you did Mr. Goodson a good turn once.
1: No.
0: What do you mean, no?
1: I don't remember ever having done Goodson a good turn.
0: Oh, come, you're always helping people.
1: No, I remember. I did Burgess a good turn, but not Goodson. I never had anything at all to do with Barclay Goodson. I was afraid to be seen with them.
0: Oh, think.
1: No. No, I didn't.
0: Oh.
1: Mary, I know all this honesty Hadleyburg brags about is a fraud, but I'm too old, and I'm too tired, and maybe I'm too frightened to change my ways, and I just won't have anything to do with it anymore.
0: Edward!
1: No, it's my very last word on the subject.
2: Well, that's how it was at that point with Ed and Mary Richards. That letter bore an out-of-state postmark. But do you want to know something extremely interesting about that letter? It came in 19 copies. 19. And that letter was delivered to 19 homes in the village of Hadleyburg. Each and every one of the 19 incorruptibles received it.
3: Dear Mr. Wilson, I have just returned from Europe.
4: Dear Mr. Wilson, that night I passed through your town. You're far from being a bad man. Go and reform. Good morning, Jack.
2: Well, Mr. Wilson.
4: Jack, I've been thinking. I don't advertise enough.
2: I agree.
4: I always held if you sell hay, feed, and grain, folks will come and buy what they need anyhow.
2: But now you've changed your mind and you won't advertise.
4: Yeah, you guessed it, Jack.
2: What's gotten into you?
4: Well, we got all those strangers in town on account of you know what.
2: Wilson, what's really on your mind?
4: Jack, the reporters keep asking me questions about myself, you know.
2: And?
4: Well, I don't know what to tell them.
2: Well, just tell them the truth.
4: Well, I do. But it sounds kind of stuffy.
2: I guess it would.
4: Yes. So, what I was thinking, Jack, was that you might write me a kind of short autobiography.
2: Wilson, you're an old fraud.
4: Oh, Jack, you know all about me, and I'm willing to pay you.
2: All right, Wilson, but I'm warning you. I intend to get to the bottom of this.
3: Jack.
2: Well, if it isn't old Royal Wilson himself. Your old rival, Wilson, was just here.
3: Really?
2: Now, what can I do for you?
3: Well,
2: Do you want me to write your autobiography?
3: No, not at the moment, Jack. I want to arrange for some advertising.
2: Well, I believe it isn't ethical for lawyers to advertise in this state.
3: Oh, well, I wouldn't dream of advertising my law practice.
2: Oh, you wouldn't? Well, what would you advertise?
3: My intention of running for the state senate.
2: Say that again.
3: I said I intend to run for the state senate.
2: Oh, come on, Wilson. Who'd vote for you?
3: I have every prospect of victory.
2: You're the most unpopular man in town.
3: I don't know about that. I think people will be eager to vote for me.
2: Oh, do you? Well, why on earth should anyone even dream of voting for you?
3: Now, how much does a full page cost?
2: I'd never seen such a change in the atmosphere. Everybody walked around with a smile. Everybody seemed to have a new lease on life. That is, everybody among the 19 Hadleyburg incorruptibles. Why, even Mrs. Inglesby Sargent, who came in to give me the full information on a church supper, seemed to be bursting.
0: And don't forget to write, Jack, that everyone is to bring a covered dish.
2: I never forget.
0: Jack, I'm thinking of ordering some special cards.
2: Yes?
0: You know the Sheridan Mansion? Well, I think I finally convinced Inglesby to buy it.
2: Well, that would take a lot of money.
0: Oh, that's not going to be a problem very much longer.
2: Oh, it isn't? Why not?
0: Oh, that would be telling. Jack, a simple, tasteful engraved card to read Mr. and Mrs. Inglesby Sargent at home at number 1, Sheridan Place. Oh, do you suppose we could change the name of the square to Sargent Place if we own the property?
2: I know how much money it takes to buy that mansion, and if you've got all of it, you can afford to do anything. It made no sense at all. I couldn't account for it. What was the sudden outburst of sunshine and roses among all the 19? Bright plans, extravagant spending. Had all these people lost their minds? Only one person seemed unchanged. Edward Richards.
1: Mary, leave me in peace.
0: Edward, no, the money is rightfully ours.
1: But I keep telling you, I didn't do any service at all for Goodson.
0: And I keep telling you, it may have been some tiny, picayune thing that you can't even remember.
1: Don't weaken my resolve.
0: Goodson befriended a stranger in the presence of a witness.
1: Mary.
0: And in so doing, he made a remark. The witness, a friend of Goodson's, remembering that Goodson felt kindly to you, wants to do you a good turn. Now, that's all there is.
1: I could believe it. I could accept it if...
0: If what?
1: If I could ever remember doing Goodson a good turn.
0: Oh, Edward, you must have.
1: What? How?
0: Well, things are relative.
1: Oh, please, Mary.
0: Oh, did you ever say hello to Goodson on the street?
1: Well, of course.
0: Well, that's a good turn.
1: That's the...
0: Most people ever greet Goodson? Smile, say hello, tip their hats, shake hands, or stop to chat?
1: Hardly anyone. No, I didn't either. I just...
0: Yes?
1: I just smiled and nodded.
0: And that was enough. Oh, don't you see, Edward, that little bit...
1: Mary.
0: As Goodson said, you wouldn't know the value of it. Now, who else would say hello to Goodson? Oh, Edward, can't you see the hand of Providence? Oh, come, dear, write. Write, you are far from being a bad man. Go and reform.
1: Mary, do you think I should?
0: I think you should. And you think you should. Now, all we need is the paper, the pen, and an envelope.
5: Yes. Indeed, that's all you need. People do become a bit erratic, not to mention unhinged, at the prospect of a fortune in gold, or anything else, for that matter. Well, here goes incorruptible Hadleyburg. Can we salvage anything? The cleanup begins when I bring you Act 3 in just a few moments.

0: You are far from being a bad man. Go and reform. Such a phrase is worth in the neighborhood of $40,000, which may be small potatoes today, but it was certainly a bumper crop about 80 years ago. The question is, how many people know that phrase, and how many of them are willing to utter it? For this information, we need to hear from Jack Halliday, the local editor.
1: The town hall never looked finer. The place was festooned with all kinds of flags and bunting. You'd think it was the 4th of July. The sack of gold sat on a table in the center of the stage, and it made mouths water all over the house. Finally, Mr. Burgess was introduced, the Reverend Mr. Burgess. Everyone in town loved him now, and he spoke without rancor, as if nothing had happened.
2: Ladies and gentlemen, I have here in my pocket an envelope.
3: Mary, I'm scared.
4: What's to be scared
2: which
4: about?
2: Which I shall open. And here is the letter inside.
3: Mary, that's on blue paper. We didn't use blue paper.
2: And it reads as follows.

0: bad man, go and reform. Signed, Jeremiah Bilson.
1: What?
2: Jeremiah Bilson?
1: It's a fake!
2: Oh, I don't believe it!
3: Mary, did you hear something?
0: Order, please, order! I see that Mr. Wilson is also on his feet. Why do you rise, Mr. Wilson?
1: Because you called my name.
0: No, sir, no. I read the name Bilson, which is signed here.
1: I, Jeremy Bilson, signed that letter. You, Wilson, are a liar and a fraud.
4: I'm the one who befriended that poor stranger, Mr. Chairman. I wrote you a letter myself. I, William Wilson.
0: Just a moment. It seems I have another envelope in my pocket.
4: That's it. That's mine.
0: All right, then. I shall read it. The remark I made was, you are far from being a bad man. Go and reform. Signed, William Wilson.
1: Both lies.
5: He's lying.
1: Mr. Burgess.
0: Order,
1: Mr.
0: please.
1: Mr. Burgess.
0: The chair recognizes Jack Halliday.
1: Both of them couldn't have made the same remark. Both of them didn't. Mr. Bilson said, you are very far from being a very bad man. Wilson said, you are far from being a bad man. No, very.
2: Therefore,
1: you should open the sack, sir, and read what the test remark is.
0: Very well. With your permission, ladies and gentlemen, I hereby break the seals and open the sack.
3: Mary, what have we done? Do you suppose he has our letter in his pocket?
0: I find here two envelopes. One is marked the test remark. On the other it says, not to be opened until all written communications addressed to the chair have been read.
1: Let's hear the test remark, Mr. Burgess.
0: This is what the benefactor claims he said. You are far from being a bad man. Go and reform.
4: That settles it. That's exactly what I said. And Bilson is a liar and a fraud, and I'll tell you how...
0: Mr. Wilson, you're out of order.
4: No, I insist. I am the man who befriended the stranger. I know what I said. I was in my office writing this note to you, Mr. Burgess, when Bilson came in on business, and he may have seen the note on my desk, and therefore come...
1: That's an infamous lie.
4: Yes, and he couldn't even come in correctly.
0: Order, gentlemen, order. Neither of you has quoted the remark correctly. Order, please. The full remark is, you are far from being a bad man. Go and reform. Or, mark my words, someday for your sins you will die and go to hell or Hadleyburg and try to make it the former.
1: That's the hallmark on it, eh?
0: Order!
1: Mr. Chairman, 2 out of 19 incorruptibles have succumbed to temptation, I think. Our fair town of Hadleyburg now has a new image.
4: I will sue any man who impugns my honesty.
1: Mr. Chairman, I move we adjourn this meeting.
0: We cannot do so at this point, Mr. Halliday.
1: Why not?
0: Because we have other claimants for the prize. I have received a number of letters. Perhaps one of them can repeat the true remark.
3: Oh, Mary, we're doomed. You'll be disgraced.
0: Letter number 3. You are far from being a bad man. Signed, Inglesby Sergeant. You are far from being a very bad man.
6: Which incorruptible is that?
0: Nicholas Whitwell. You are very far from being a very bad man.
7: Well, it became a picnic after that. The house was in hysterics.
5: One by one, the incorruptibles were stripped naked. Figuratively speaking, that is.
3: Mary, we're going to be disgraced. Oh, Mary, why did we do it?
6: I don't know what ever got into me, Edward. Oh, forgive me.
3: He's saving us for last. I know it. Oh, Mary. Oh, all I ever had was my good name. Now, I don't even have that.
6: Oh, pray. That's all we have left. Pray that Burgess will be merciful.
3: Yes. Yes, let us pray.
0: Ladies and gentlemen, I believe that's all.
1: Mr. Burgess, how many of those letters did you receive?
0: 19.
1: Well, sir, I've been holding count, and you only read 18.
0: Oh, did I? Well, I must have been mistaken. I guess it was only 18.
1: 18? We have 19 incorruptibles in Hadleyburg. But only one of them is the genuine article. Only one is truly as advertised. I propose a cheer for the cleanest man in town. The only so-called important citizen who didn't try to steal that money. Edward Richards!
0: And now I shall read the other letter in the sack. Ladies and gentlemen, there is no test remark. Nobody ever made one.
7: What?
0: Order, please. Order. There was no beggar, no contribution. At one time, I passed through your town. I was offended by your lofty, snobbish pretensions. I was insulted by your overbearing vanity. I decided to discover if your vaunted integrity was genuine. And now you have seen what I have done. I'm sure I caught every last man to whom I wrote that letter tipping off the test remark.
1: That's right. He did, down to the last man.
0: Well, the contents of the sack belong to all who claimed it.
1: Now, wait a minute. You mean these sharpers get the gold after all?
0: Order, please, ladies and gentlemen. I must abide by the instructions. And so I shall now cut open the sack and distribute the contents among...
1: Well, what is it, Mr. Burgess?
0: Friends. This isn't gold. These are just gilded pieces of lead.
2: Mr. Chairman!
1: Mr. Chairman!
0: Yes, Jack.
1: Mr. Chairman, I propose we auction off the sack and give the proceeds to the one honest, incorruptible left, Ed Richards.
2: Yes. Oh, yes.
8: Let's do it. Come on.
0: All right.
8: May I speak? My name is Stevenson.
3: Mary, it's that Mr. Stevenson.
6: Stevenson?
8: Do any of you gentlemen know me? I am a collector in rare coins and curiosities. And I think I might buy this collection. And on it, engrave the names of the 18 incorruptibles.
4: Sir, I'm returning, and I warn you, I will sue you to within an inch of your life.
8: I beg you, sir, not to threaten me. I know my rights. You and anyone else can prevent me from gaining possession by outbidding me. $1,000.
4: Two.
8: Three.
1: Keep it up, gentlemen. Keep it up.
8: Four.
1: Remember, the proceeds go to Ed and Mary Richards.
8: Five.
1: Finest, most
8: six,
1: honest.
8: Seven. Seven.
1: Do I hear eight?
8: $10,000.
3: 10,000. Mary,
6: 10,000.
3: I must confess.
6: Right. Edward, I don't know what to tell you.
3: I won't be tempted again. I won't.
6: Listen to the bidding. It's so much money. We could be comfortable for the rest of our lives.
3: Mary, I should confess, but I can't. Burgess, why did he save me to...
6: Maybe he lost the letter.
8: 25.
3: I'm going to confess.
4: $36,000.
8: 37.
4: Hey, will the auctioneer? Will the auctioneer grant a slight intermission? I must consult with.
1: We will have a 10-minute intermission.
4: Thank you.
5: During which time, the 18 incorruptibles got together to pool their resources, and finally they bought the sack for $20,000.
6: Oh, Edward, I'm exhausted.
3: Well, finally we can go to bed.
6: Oh, but I won't be able to sleep.
3: I know. $50,000.
6: Oh.
3: Mary, I can't believe what happened.
6: We'll be given the check in the morning. You'll believe it then.
3: Suppose
6: what?
3: Suppose this is Mr. Burgess's way of getting revenge. He was accused of adultery, but I knew it was a lie. I could have saved his reputation. I didn't.
6: Edward.
3: No, Mary. Now he's waiting. Don't you see? He's toying with me. Let the town praise me, and then he'll produce that letter and destroy me.
6: Edward, you don't know that.
3: No, I'm going to confess everything.
6: Where are you going?
3: Out. I'm going to tell everyone I see that I tried to steal the money, too.
6: Edward!
5: We thought he was mad. He went through the streets bareheaded, without a coat, stopping people, knocking at doors. We thought the ordeal had been too much for him. But no, he convinced us. And then Hadleyburg really fell. Our last incorruptible was gone. Literally. Because that night he caught the fever that killed him. And I was with him at his last hour. The Reverend Burgess came to visit.
0: Edward, I would never have betrayed you.
3: You would. You would have.
0: I destroyed the letter you sent. I wanted to save you. You, after all, saved my life once by warning me.
3: No, no. You were angry with me because I could have cleared your name. But you see, I was afraid and you hated me for it. You were waiting for revenge.
0: Poor Edward. You couldn't have cleared me. You had no real evidence to offer. You see, I was to blame. I was guilty. Like everyone else, I'm only human. Like everyone else, I too could be tempted. Hadleyburg is a well-corrupted village.
5: I guess there isn't an awful lot more to tell. Hadleyburg had its name changed by special permission of the legislature. And what its new one is, I won't say. But we're a town now, like other towns. Neither better or worse. But at least, we're human. Which is about as good or as bad a thing as you can say about anyone. Thank you kindly for your attention.
7: And thank you, Jack Halliday. This has been a visit into the Mark Twain country of Hadleyburg. And you can find a Hadleyburg almost anywhere you look, even in your own hometown. And you can look for me to be back here in just a few moments.

0: temptation. The temptation of the flesh and the temptations of the spirit. Who can withstand them? We human beings are so ill-equipped. We have so many desires, so many conceits, so much vanity. And so every time you deplore a justifiably condemnable offense, take consolation in this one thought. Given the foibles of the human race, we can be glad things aren't a lot worse. Mark Twain settled for that. Our cast included Fred Gwynne, Ralph Bell, Joan Shea, Earl Hammond, and Court Benson. The entire production was under the direction of Hyman Brown. This is E.G. Marshall inviting you to return to our Mystery Theater for another adventure in the macabre. Until next time, pleasant dreams.
1: Fun hearing Officer Muldoon and Herman Munster in a different kind of role, wasn't it? We wrap up this episode with the latest case from Private Eye Jerry Browning. Jerry, your phone's ringing.
2: Calling all detectives. A lost dog, a packet of diamonds, and a slipper that was too small. Those are the exhibits on this page from my casebook. The casebook of Jerry Browning, private detective. You don't have to be a private detective like me, Jerry Browning, to be suspicious of the saying that a barking dog never bites. The dog was big and shaggy. I first noticed him as I put my car into the garage. He was making like a tough guy, so go on, scram, you big mutt, out of my way before I eat you alive. That sent him scurrying. But as I neared my apartment building, well, I can be tough with the best of them, but when a fella claims he's hungry... Okay, come on in. I took him upstairs, fed him half my dinner. When he'd finished, he stretched out at my feet and fell asleep. I stroked his head, and underneath the matted hair of his neck, found what I should have looked for in start. A handsome spiked collar with big glass studs. From it hung a tag. No wonder the pooch had picked me for a friend. His name was Brownie. Brownie's owner, as listed on the tag, was Dwight Clayton, 413 Benson Avenue. After a long wait, the door was opened a few inches. Instantly, Brownie shoved his way inside. I guess there's no doubt about where this dog lives. A man inside the house opened the door a bit wider.
3: Why, thanks. Thanks a lot.
2: He shoved a dollar bill into my hand and started to close the door in my face. I put my foot into the door. Now, just a second, Mr. Clayton. I don't want any payment, though a dollar wouldn't pay for what this poor starved animal ate. I think maybe you and I should have a talk about a man's responsibility to his dog. The door opened wide. The man inside was big, burly, red-faced. Also, he had a revolver in his hand.
3: Okay, mister, come on inside and talk it over with me.
2: When I returned a lost dog to his home and started to get tough with his master, I was invited inside at gunpoint.
3: Okay, wise guy, come on in with your hands up.
2: I never argue with a gun until I find out how expertly it's being handled. I let myself be forced into a living room that looked as though a cyclone had swept through it. Sofa cushions ripped open, books pulled off the shelves and torn apart, desk drawers on the floor, paper scattered all about.
3: Sit down over there.
2: I sat down on the indicated chair, and Brownie promptly jumped into my lap. Get off of me, you traitor. The dog put his feet up on my shoulder and licked my face. Shoved him off my lap onto the floor. He jumped right back again.
3: Don't get no funny ideas, mister. This dog is trained to get awful rough if you start anything.
2: Well, he was a big dog. And it was a big gun Clayton was holding. So, look, I don't know what this is all about. I found your dog and brought him back here. All I want is... Clayton shifted the gun from his right hand to his left. That proved he was expert.
3: I don't know who you are, but you got a smell of cap about you. Take your wallet out and throw it on the floor. And make sure it's only your wallet you throw.
2: It didn't seem like the proper time to disregard his suggestion. As I threw the wallet, Brownie jumped off my lap, grabbed the wallet between his teeth,
3: Good dog. Bring it over here.
2: Brownie had ideas of his own. Instead of surrendering the wallet, he turned and raced out of the room. Looks like he doesn't take orders from you either, Mr. Clayton. Clayton grinned sourly.
3: When he comes back, I'll shoot him. Right now, I'm busy. Gonna leave town. Gotta find a small package the mutt hid someplace in this room. Seeing as you invited yourself in, you can help me look.
2: Yeah? What kind of a package? Clayton hesitated.
3: A package of uncut diamonds. Had it on the desk this morning. The mutt hid it someplace. He's always doing things like that.
2: I looked around the room, then pointed at a corner. How about over there? My attempt at distracting him was good, but not good enough. The bullet from his gun singed my scalp. He proved how expert he was by not trying to fire again at close range, but... flipped the gun over and slugged me with the butt. Must have been several minutes before I came to and found myself sprawled on the floor. He was still searching the room, paying no further attention to me. I tried to roll over. Found I couldn't move. I was really badly hurt. But all I could do was lie there and watch him helplessly as he methodically tore the room to bits. Then I saw Brownie, standing silently in the doorway through which he'd bolted. He'd left my wallet someplace, was now carrying a slipper in his teeth. A man slipper. A slipper far too small for the big feet of the man who called himself Dwight Clayton. So far, the man hadn't noticed the dog. I took a chance for the dog and for myself. Stick him, Brownie! Stick him! The dog was like a big brown shadow as he leaped through the air. The man fired one shot before he went down under the attack. Then, don't let him up, Brownie! Hold him! Somehow I managed to get to my hands and knees and crawl across the floor to where the gun had fallen. I picked it up. Now I was the expert. Roll over onto your face.
3: The dog, he'll bite me.
2: You'll have to take that chance. A bullet is worse. He rolled over, with Brownie snarling only inches from his throat. Okay, Brownie, over here to me. The dog moved instantly to my side. I took a good grip on his collar, hoisted myself to my feet. Then I tottered across the room to the phone, picked it up. Operator, emergency police call. 413 Benson Avenue. Hurry! I was out cold when the cops arrived. They tell me they had some trouble getting in. What with a huge dog standing over a burglar who had his head buried in his arms. Yeah, it was a burglar, all right. They found the real Dwight Clayton upstairs, trussed up and locked in a closet. As for the jewels the burglar had been looking for, he never could have found them, because they were mounted on the collar of Clayton's watchdog. The dog who'd been ordered out of the house by the real Clayton when he found himself held up and realized that his only chance was to have somebody find the dog and maybe bring help. Like I said, being a detective may sometimes seem like a dog's life, but... you sometimes make some pretty good friends. Listen next time to Calling All Detectives.
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